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Ye are of God, little children, and have overcome them, because greater is he that is in you than he that is in the world. 1 John 4:4.

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0: 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And the Christ-like spirit.

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And I believe what the enemy has intended for evil or bad in your life, I believe that God can turn it around for good and make a way where there seems to be no way.

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Psalm 23 from The Message. You serve me a six-course dinner right in front of my enemies. You revive my drooping head. My cup brims with blessing. Your beauty and love chase after me every day of my life. I'm back home in the house of Yahweh for the rest of my life.

They that wait upon the Lord shall renew their strength. They shall mount up with wings as eagles. They shall run and not be weary. They shall walk and not faint.

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And we have known and believed the love that God hath to us. God is love, and he that dwelleth in love dwelleth in God, and God in him. Herein is our love made perfect, that we may have boldness in the day of judgment, because as he is, so are we in this world. 1 John 4:16 and 17.

For I am persuaded that neither death, nor life, nor angels, nor principalities, nor powers, nor things present, nor things to come, nor height, nor depth, nor any other creature shall be able to separate us from the love of God, which is in Christ Jesus our Lord.

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Matthew 8:17. Himself took our infirmities and bare our sicknesses.

Thank you, Wally, and we are very happy to be here tonight at the Ryman Auditorium here in Nashville, Tennessee, singing for a lot of our friends on this very first Friday night in 1951 for the Wally Fowler Monthly All Night Sing. I want you to listen now to a song that we'll soon have on our new record, Thank God I'm in His Care.

The Lord is my rock and my fortress, my deliverer, my God, my strength, the one in whom I trust. Psalms 18:2.

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1: The Lord spoke to me and told me some things. He said, you'll begin to write with a new anointing. And through the music and through the singing as you minister forth, my anointing will flow out from you. Those who believe that and receive that anointing will be healed in their body. Financial need will be met. Harmony will come to the home. The yoke of bondage will be broken because it's the anointing that breaks the yoke. I'm David Engels, and this is the Hour of Anointing.

0: This is David Engels, and you're listening to the Hour of Anointing. Cast thy bread upon the waters, for thou shalt find it after many days. Ecclesiastes 11 and 1. You know, one of the most exciting things that I've discovered about God's law of sowing and reaping is the fact that financial harvests are not seasonal. If you plant year-round, you can be receiving year-round. Don't misunderstand, I'm not saying that your harvest will come instantly. It usually won't. You may have to wait for it for several months. And what I'm saying is if you'll keep planting consistently, you'll receive just as consistently. If you'll continually cast your bread on the water, the Word says it will come. You will find it after many days. Of course, some people never get to enjoy constant blessing. That's because instead of giving, they keep waiting to receive. They stand on the beach saying, I wonder where my prosperity is. As soon as it comes in, then I'll start giving. Well, God's economy doesn't work that way. He said, give. We have to give. We have to go out in front and give. Say, give, and it will be given to you again. The way you measure it, it shall be measured back to you. Luke 6:38. You have to make the first move. You have to send a ship out before your ship can come in. Now, you think about that next time you're tempted to complain about the things that life brings your way. Remember that whatever you've been casting out, there is always something on the end of the line you're going to be bringing in. If you've been given doubt, unbelief, fear, that's what has been coming back to you. If you've been giving nothing, then nothing is what you get. You're holding the seeds of your own future in your hand right now. Step out in faith and use them to put the supernatural cycle of God's blessing in motion for you. Start planting one good seed after another, after another, after another. Eventually, you'll enjoy a good harvest every single day. One time, my son, after a camp meeting service one night, he said, how much do you get if you put this much in? A certain amount of money. I said, well, he said, do you get 100 times that? And I said, well, that's what the Bible says. You get a 100-fold return. I said, but let me tell you what I'm going to advise you to do. You just start giving, giving, giving, giving, giving, and kind of almost forget about from the standpoint of keeping books. Just give and give and give from the standpoint of the giving part. Just give and give and give. And I said, and before long, next thing you know, you're going to be getting and getting and getting while all the time you're giving and giving and giving. You know, that's the Word of God. Give and it shall be given unto you, good measure, pressed down, shaken again and running over, shall men give unto your bosom. I have a book for a text. It's called The Power of the Positive Confession of God's Word. It's written by writings by Don Gossett and E.W. Kenyon. And Brother Don Gossett and Joyce, they are the publishers of this great book. And we've also recorded this on audio cassette. And we have it in a two-tape set, and many people, several people have said, they think that's the best thing we ever got involved with because it's so strong and so good, and I believe that you're going to really enjoy these broadcasts. And so we're really using this as our text, and we're going to tell you how you can get this two-tape set at the end of today's broadcast, and we'll be telling that along. You know, we're talking about confession now, and this is from the text of Right and Wrong Confession from the textbook. We're using The Power of the Positive Confession of God's Word by Don Gossett and E.W. Kenyon. Our confession must center around several things. One, our confession must center around what God in Christ has wrought for us. That means we're going to have to get in the Bible and find that. There's going to be a little bit of digging on our part, but it's going to be richly rewarding. Find out what God in Christ has wrought for us already. Second, what God through the Word and the Spirit has wrought in us. In other words, what has happened to me? Who am I because of this? And thirdly, what we are to the Father in Christ. How God looks at us as being in Christ. We need to find out about that. And then last of all, what God can do through us or what God's Word will do in our lips. You know, you can't confess or witness about things that you don't know about. It's what you have seen and heard that counts in the courtroom of the land. It's what you know personally about Jesus Christ and about what you are in Christ that really counts. That's why we need to find out about that and meditate that. How few of us dare to confess to the world what the Word declares that we are in Christ. Take this scripture. Wherefore, if any man is in Christ, he is a new creation. 2 Corinthians 5:17. No, we are not just forgiven sinners, poor, weak, staggering, sinning church members. We are the new creations created in Christ Jesus with the life of God and the nature of God and the ability of God in us. What a stir it's making in today's believers as we've begun to confess that we are absolutely redeemed. We're not hoping that things are going to turn out all right. No, we know that we are saved and that He is able to keep that which we've committed to Him against that day. We are who God says we are. Ephesians 1 and 7 and 8. In whom we have our redemption through His blood, the remission of our trespasses according to the riches of His grace, which He made to abound toward us in all wisdom and prudence. That would mean and does mean that Satan's dominion has been broken in our lives. He lost his dominion over your life the moment you became a new creation. You say, well, I didn't know that. Well, this is good news today. You received a new Lord, Jesus Christ. He's the one reigning over you. Satan's dominion has ended, and Jesus' dominion has begun. Disease and sickness, they can no longer lord it over you. The old habits can no longer lord it over you. You are a new creation in God's family created in Christ. What a stir there is going on now as we confess, fear thou not, for I am with thee. This is the word of the Lord. Be not dismayed, for I am thy God. We confess that boldly and enjoy the strength of it. I will strengthen thee, yea, I will help thee. Yea, I will uphold thee with the right hand of my righteousness. How can we get excited about this? Because God is for us, then who can be against us? That's the big question. This is a very revolutionary thing that is being taught from God's word, that our confession as we stand before the world is, God is with me this morning. God is in me now. 1 John 4:4, let's read. Ye are of God, my little children, and have overcome them. Did you know that's past tense? We need to act like that we have overcome. And it goes on to say, God's word says, because greater is He that is in you than he that is in the world. So I can fearlessly say, and you can too, God is in me now. Why don't you say it with me now? God is in me now. Let's say it. God is in me now. The master of creation is in me. What a confession, right? You face life fearlessly. You know now that greater is He that is in you than all the forces that could be arrayed against you. You are facing bills that you cannot pay. You're facing enemies that you have no ability to conquer, and yet you face them fearlessly, knowing that with triumph you'll meet Him. And you say with great confidence, He preparest a table before me in the presence of my enemies. He anoints my head with oil. I am filled with joy and victory because God has taken me over. He is fighting my battles. I'm not afraid of circumstances because I can do all things in Him, in Christ, who strengthens me. He's not only the strength of my life, but He is at my right hand. He is my salvation. Whom shall I fear? He throws light upon the problems of life that I know how to act intelligently every moment. He is my salvation. Jesus is my deliverance from every trap the enemy sets for me, from every snare in which he would try to enslave me. God is the strength of my life. Of whom shall I be afraid? I'm not afraid of anything. I have no fear because this God of omnipotence is on my side. And God, this God of omnipotence, is in me. This is my continual confession. I confess that I have a redemption that God planned and wrought in Christ.
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3: We talked about on some of the other broadcasts, it's kind of far out for some people because they haven't studied this in the Scripture. But when you follow the teaching of Jesus, He called things that are not as though they were until they were. In all of His ministry, He operated in that.
4: I've seen so many people that they don't have the God inside image, the image that God gives us in His Word, that we are led by the Spirit of God, that we are filled with the wisdom of God. Matter of fact, there's a prayer that Paul prayed that we would be filled with the knowledge of God's will and all wisdom and spiritual understanding. And I used to take that scripture and pray it every day, the whole thing, that I'd be filled with the knowledge of God's will and all wisdom and spiritual understanding, that I might understand of the hope of His calling. And I would go on and on and on. And as I said that and began to pray that, what I was doing is calling for that wisdom and knowledge to come into my life, calling for understanding. And then I began to be led of the Spirit to make wise decisions in all areas of life. And it changed my thinking. Because as I believed I was walking in wisdom, I called for wisdom, I called for understanding, then I made right decisions, which further reinforced that I'm listening to the Spirit of God, and then you get on a whole different path in life.
3: And you found out it was a lot easier than trying to have faith. You don't have to try to have faith. You just confess the Word, and that means say the same thing God said about it till it gets on the inside of you. And it creates a lifestyle fit for God on the inside of you. And that way you have a communication with God. And it's His Word that causes these things to come to pass. You know, in the 70s when this was taught throughout this nation as never before, some people got the idea that, well, all you have to do is say it. Well, saying it is involved in causing it to happen, but there's a lot more to it than saying it. Mark 11, 23 says, whosoever shall say unto the mountain or the problem, the situation in their life that they want changed, be removed, be cast into the sea, you'll never hinder me again long as I live. I could paraphrase it that. Debt, you listen to me, I'm talking to you, you'll never hinder me again long as I live. I'm redeemed from the curse of the law and I'm free of debt. I proclaim it in Jesus' name. I said that. When I was deep in debt, it didn't look like I'd ever get out of debt. But what I did, I took what the Word said and proclaimed it and said to it. And over a period of time, I began to see that on the inside of me. And I felt like I had no financial problems when nothing had changed financially at that point. But it changed me on the inside. I could see myself with abundance, but I didn't have abundance. I'd called it till I could see myself with it. I had formed that image with God's Word, and it was God's Word that caused the manifestation of it once I got it in my heart. Then I was led by my Spirit to do the right things for the right situation to cause abundance to come. It was one of the easiest things I ever did. But the hard part about it was unlearning some of that old stuff that I'd engrafted into me by people saying, you just have to say it like it is. Boy, I was saying it like it is, and it's getting worse all the time.
4: Well, in unbelief, maybe God wants you to be this way. You know, maybe this is the way God wants you to be.
3: God's teaching you something.
4: God's teaching you something. Yeah. Well, if you're not fully convinced of something, you cannot have faith to manifest it.
3: That's right.
4: You have to be fully convinced. And I remember the first time that I started reading Deuteronomy chapter 28, and it says, it shall come to pass, if you hearken diligently unto the voice of the Lord your God, to observe and do all His commandments, which I command thee this day, that the Lord thy God will set thee on high above all nations of the earth, and all these blessings shall come on thee and overtake thee. And he goes on down to tell what the blessings are. Blessed shalt thou be in the city, and blessed shalt thou be in the field. And he goes on and he talks about being blessed in the basket, in the store. In other words, your finances being blessed. He talks about the Lord will cause your enemies that rise up against you to be smitten before your face. They'll come against you one way and flee before you seven ways. Then he says, the Lord shall command the blessing upon thee in thy storehouses, and in all thou settest thine hand unto, Now, I remember reading that and thinking, that's really nice. But you know what? It wasn't in here, like what you're saying.
3: Yeah.
4: It wasn't in here. And then as I kept reading it, I made this a confession. And I began to declare, I'm blessed in the city, I'm blessed in the field, I'm blessed coming in, I'm blessed going out, the blessings of the Lord overtake me. And I began to confess it. And one day I remember that as I was reading it, it just hit me. This is true. Yeah. I am blessed. And it didn't really matter what my circumstances were at the time. I don't think I had had anything happen. It's just that it became real on the inside of me. And after it becomes real on the inside of you, then it starts to manifest. But you can't make it happen outwardly just by saying, okay, I apply this, I confess it, I call it. You've got to have it on the inside. It's got to come from here out.
3: Jesus said, a good man out of the good treasure of his heart, he bringeth forth good things. Now, who brought it forth? God or the man? The man, because he did what God said. He read the manufacturer's handbook. And Joshua, God told him, let not this book of the law depart out of your mouth. Now, that's all the word of God they had in that day. And he said, keep it in your mouth. In other words, keep saying it, that thou mayest observe to do. In other words, observe means to see it. You'll see how to do it, and then thou shalt make thy way prosperous. Then thou shalt have good success.
4: And who will make your way prosperous?
3: Joshua did by doing what God said.
4: By doing what God said.
3: That's right.
4: He said, meditate in the word of God. Observe to do this, then you will make your way prosperous.
3: That's it.
4: You will do it. A lot of people are sitting around going, oh, God, prosper me. God,
3: just waiting on
4: bless
3: God.
4: Me.
3: God's, you know, waiting on them to get the word in their mouth.
4: We kind of have this idea that God's like a satellite up there, you know. We send our prayers up and it bounces off, and then it bounces back down as an answer over here somewhere. And, you know, what did Jesus say? He said that God, the Holy Spirit, is on the inside of you.
3: Yeah.
4: And so we're trying to do something a lot of times out there when what we need to do is pay attention to what's in here, what we're meditating on. If I meditate on Deuteronomy chapter 28 and I get that in my heart, I'm not trying to bounce something off and beg God to prosper me. I'm meditating on it, and then I come to believe it, and then I will walk it out.
3: You're going to see how to do it. You'll see yourself doing it, and I know exactly what you're talking about. When you felt like everything was perfect, but nothing had changed outwardly, I came running in the house one day and told Peggy, I said, I feel rich, but my bank book doesn't show it. That was back in the late 60s, you know, when I was struggling. I mean, everywhere I looked, there was lack, and I was confessing abundance and no lack. But I confessed it until it got on the inside of me. I was full of abundance, but my finances didn't show it. But then, after it was abundant in my heart, I started saying things in faith that changed circumstances and situations. I started saying, I'll do the right thing. I'll be in the right place at the right time. I'll know exactly how to plant my cotton and how to do this. I remember one time I had my rice out. I had the whole crop out in the dryer. And the guy said, we'll give you $3.60 a bushel for it today. And the guy with me that he got his out, he said, sell it. That's a good price. I'll sell mine. He said, what are you going to do? I said, I'm going to pray about it. He said, do what? You know, and so I got to praying about it, and the Lord said, hold it, don't sell it. So that's a good enough word for me. So I said, no, I'm not going to sell it. I'm going to hold it. Well, that was September. In January, I sold my rice for $9.03 a bushel. Now, somebody said, well, it doesn't make sense, the things you're saying and calling things that are not. It may not make sense, but it makes dollars.
4: Yeah.
3: Because I heard the Spirit of God, I meditated the Word of God, I confessed there's abundance and no lack, and I could have said yes and sold my rice, and I would have lost $6 a bushel on it right there, you know. So the manifestation of the Spirit is profitable to every man with all. I mean, it just changes situations and circumstances.
4: Well, there are two things that stand out in my mind, and one of them is the time that you were praying and telling God all the things that were wrong, and oh, this is wrong, and this is going bad.
3: Praying and it's not worked out, things getting worse.
4: It's not working out, it's getting worse, and the Lord interrupted you, and he said, what are you saying?
3: What are you doing? It almost insulted me. I thought he knew I was praying. I said, Lord, I'm praying. He said, no. He said, you're complaining. And he said, besides that, I would be glad if you'd quit coming to me and telling me what the devil said and call it praying.
4: Yeah.
3: That jerked the slack out of me.
4: You know, that was focusing on what you didn't want.
3: Right.
4: And the other thing that stands out to me is in one of your books, and of course you've told it often, is that the Lord spoke to you and said, I have told my people that they can have what they say, and my people are saying what they have.
3: Yeah, I'll never forget that. Hickory, North Carolina, 1974. Told my people they can have what they say, and they're saying what they have. Now, the Lord said that to me in a millisecond. I was reading the scripture when he said that to me, Mark 11:23. He said, I told my people they can have what they say, but they're saying what they have. And it becomes such a revelation to me. I mean, it's so profound. I knew it in a sense, but I didn't know it like he said it, you know. Mm-hmm. And when you say what you have what you say. And most people believe that they're supposed to go around saying it like it is. When everything else in life, we call for what we don't have. Don't talk about the problem, talk to the problem and tell what's going to happen. And that's what Jesus was talking about. He said, the good man out of good treasure of his heart, he bringeth forth good things. For out of the abundance of the heart, the mouth speaketh. That's why it has to be abundantly in the heart to where you're fully persuaded. The Bible says of Abraham in the 4th chapter of Romans, Abraham, who against hope believed in hope that he might become the father of many nations according to that which was spoken, so shall thy seed be. Being not weak in faith, he considered not his own body now dead when he was about 100 years old, neither yet the deadness of Sarah's womb. Verse 21 says, being fully persuaded that what God had promised he was able to perform, therefore it was imputed to him for righteousness. So he staggered not at the promise of God. Abraham was fully persuaded. What's it mean to be fully persuaded? That means that he has the Word of God in him till he knows that he knows what he knows, and he knows he's the father of nations. And the way he got that way, by confessing what God said about him. And if you'll take the promise of God and say what God said about you, what has already been given, and find the promise of God you have need of, confess it until faith is abundant, it will come into your possession. And we're out of time, and what are we offering today?
4: Well, we have a wonderful DVD called Calling Things That Are Not. And that is a single DVD. It's offer number 2856. It's $15. Plus the $4 shipping. Actually, you recorded this in a meeting. It's just tremendous. I would highly recommend that if you haven't heard this message, you need to hear it. It's offer number 2856. It's called Calling Things That Are Not. So those are some good teaching, calling things that are not.
5: Now, sometimes people say, well, now, what do you mean, calling things that are not? Well, in the 4th chapter of Romans, the Apostle Paul says that God taught Abraham to call things that were not as though they were. And if you don't understand that principle, you're probably going around calling things that are as though they are, exactly like they are, and they are. And they will always be that way if you continue to do that. But if you will call the things that are not, they'll come. Now, how can you call something when it's not out there? If you just walk in an elevator and you're going to call it like it is, and you're on the first floor and you punch the first floor, guess what? You're going to stay right there on the first floor. The doors are going to open again. You say, yeah, but I wanted to go to floor 5. Well, you punched the wrong button, and a lot of you are punching the wrong button and wondering why you didn't go somewhere or something didn't change. 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
3: So, in the name of Jesus, we claim this $100 within this 30-day period. In Jesus' name, it will come because we agree. Amen. Opened my eyes and looked at her and said, "Sister, is it done? Is it done?" See, according to the Word of God, it's done. That's what we must believe. She tuned up and began to bawl and said, "Brother Hagin, I sure hope so. I hope it is." I said, "Well, it isn't."
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3: "Yeah, but I know I'm right. Well, go ahead, dummy. If you can't get her to agree, you ain't right. And if she can't get him to agree, you ain't right. You're going to have to get an agreement." "Yeah, but the Lord showed me." I've heard that so much until I just soon hear a donkey bray at midnight in a tin barn. "Yeah, God showed me." You see, in some of these areas, you not only have to have faith, you have to have some sense. Some folks don't have either one of them. "Well, listen, let's go on. What do you say?" "No, I know from experience that so many times, though, folks who have legitimate things to believe God for, things that the Word of God really tells them are theirs, belongs to them, that God actually wants to do for them because He's made provision for them. Now, you see, a lot of times Christians will say, "Well, if God wants to do it, He'll do it." Well, what if the sinner said, "If God wants to save me, He'll save me"? See, God doesn't work that way. I don't know why folks think when I got saved, then it's just automatic. If God wants to do it, He'll do it. It doesn't work that way. You see, God makes a provision. God gives you the promise. It's up to you then to believe it. We read the text here, without faith it's impossible to believe, to please Him. Without faith it's impossible to please Him. For he that cometh to God must believe that He is, and that He is a rewarder of them that diligently seek Him. And so things that actually belong to them, that's theirs. In praying with people so many times through the years, I've found out, and you can locate people if God doesn't show you supernaturally, it's easy to locate people, just talk to them a little bit. You'll find out exactly. A lady one time, one of my meetings at the close of the service in the church meeting, she came to me in the morning service, used it nighttime, we get away right away, but daytime I'd stand around, talk to people, shake hands with them. And so this lady rushed up to me and said, "Brother Hagin, I want you to agree with me." "Well," I said, "what is it you want me to agree on?" "Well," she said, "do I have to tell you?" "Well," I said, "certainly." Now, see, here's another place where we miss it. I said, "First of all, how am I going to agree on something I don't even know what I'm agreeing on? You can't do that. That's impossible." So that's one reason it doesn't work a lot of times. And so she said, "Well, now my husband has a job. I'm a housewife. And actually, he has an adequate salary, but an emergency has arisen." She didn't say what it was. "And this coming month, during this next 30 days, we need an extra $100. And I just believe that God's able to meet that need, and will. It's a need." I said, "Sure He will. Sure He will." I wanted you to agree with me. I said, "All right, let's see if I've got it right. Now, you want me to agree that by the next 30 days, within the next 30 days, that your husband and you will have this extra $100 in hand." "That's right, that's right." I said, "All right. Now then," I said, let's just join hands. And I joined hands with her. I said, now, it's not physical agreement, but this can be a sign. This can be a symbol that we're joining our spirits together to believe. Because with the heart, men believe it, see? See, it's not mental agreement. It's not physical agreement. It's spiritual agreement. And I said, you listen. You just listen to my prayer. Because if I pray and you pray out loud at the same time, I may go one direction, you may go another direction, there's no agreement there. So you listen to my prayer. See if you can agree to it. And if you agree with it, it shall be done. So I closed my eyes and said, Heavenly Father, my sister has come. She and her husband are in need of an extra $100 this week. He makes so much money on his salary, makes a good salary, adequate ordinarily, but emergency has arisen. They need this extra $100. She's come to ask me to agree with her that by the end of this 30 days, they will have the money in hand. So, in the name of Jesus, we claim this $100 within this 30-day period. In Jesus' name, it will come because we agree. Amen. Opened my eyes and looked at her and said, Sister, is it done? Is it done? See, according to the Word of God, it's done. That's what we must believe. She tuned up and began to bawl and said, Brother Hagin, I sure hope so. I hope it is. I said, well, it didn't. I'm sorry to tell you. I'm sad about it. But it isn't done because I'm believing and you're hoping. There's no agreement there. Now, you see, she gave herself away by what she said. Most folks will give themselves away by what they say. Did you ever notice a lot of times, you know, on radio or TV, some tragedy happened somewhere or something, you know, and folks have said, as they were interviewed, I've heard them say a lot of times, well, all we can do now is just hope and pray, or pray and hope. Well, now, that's fine so far, but if they stop there, I know right then they missed it. It will not materialize. No substance will come out of it. You see, Jesus said, what things have you desire when you pray? Hope that you'll receive them and you'll have them. No, no, no. Believe that you'll receive them and you'll have them. Jesus said again, in all things. How many things?
4: All.
3: How many?
4: All.
3: And in all things. Everybody say all things.
4: All things.
3: Whatsoever ye shall ask in prayer, believing, ye shall receive. Man, if he had just said hoping, we'd all had it made automatically. Because it's a natural thing to do to hope. That's a natural thing. See? And all things, whatsoever you ask in prayer, hoping, you shall receive. If he'd have just said that, we would have all had it made. But that's not what he said. And all things, whatsoever you ask in prayer, believing, you shall receive. Now, I know from experience, that's the reason you have to keep teaching the same thing over and over and over and over and over and over and over and over and over again. Same thing. Now, I tell this story quite frequently. During World War II, travel was restricted. I was pastor part of the time, then I was evangelist part of the time. As a pastor, you see, gasoline was rationed. And as a pastor, you could get what they called a C-book. You got more stamps, more coupons to buy gas. But the government didn't recognize evangelists, so they didn't give you any. You just had an A-book. It didn't last long. But pastors were necessary, you see. Evangelists wasn't. The Bible speaks of evangelists just as much as it speaks of pastors, doesn't it? And they're an important ministry gift. Praise God. But anyway, the government didn't recognize them. So, you see, when I quit pastoring, I had to surrender my C-book. But nonetheless, while I was pastoring, because travel, like I said, was restricted, three of we churches got together and we called the same evangelist. It helped him, you see. Actually, he rode a bus to get there, to the first place. And then when he had finished preaching where it was, the other pastor went and got him, brought him to his church. When he finished the meeting there, I went and got him. Because we pastors, like I said, had a seat book. And I went and got him and brought him to my church. Now, my church to the furthest church was 35 miles away. Another church then was 10 miles back toward me. In other words, 10 miles from the other town, 25 miles from me. Well, we didn't go a lot, but one time while he was at the first church, 35 miles away, one night we went, my wife and I and several from our church. We just went that one night. We would have gone visit other time. Now you don't mind driving 35 miles because you'd get gasoline, but you know you couldn't then during the war. So we went and visited that meeting. Well, of course, the pastor called me on the platform, you know, and then the same night, people from this other church that he's going to, 10 miles away, they were there. And this pastor that we're visiting, he asked the song leader from the other church to sing a special, because he's not only a song leader and directed congregational singing, but he also sang special songs. So he sang a special song. The pastor got up, took a text, and preached the evangelist and preached a sermon. Well, when that meeting was over, that pastor went and got him, took him over to his place, 25 miles from us, and we went down one night during the meeting. Meeting was about 2 weeks. We went down and visited there one night. Pastor invited me on the platform, had me to say a few words. And while I'm sitting here by the pastor, and this song leader is up leading singing, I said to the pastor, is Brother Scott going to sing that? Yeah, he said he's going to sing a special. Well, I said, have him to sing, and I mentioned this same song that he sung over the place, one of my favorites, you see. That is, of the songs that he sang. It's one of my favorites. And so he said, well, we have several requests along that line. And so he requested to sing it. He sang that same song. And it so happened that the evangelist took the same text that we'd heard about 3 weeks before, you see, and preached the same sermon. Now, he didn't preach it word for word, but the same scripture text, the same, you know, principally speaking, the same thing.
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5: 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I can't believe that it will be here just pretty soon.
6: No, I can't either.
5: Yes, exciting things are happening at Rhema. We have students that are so excited about God.
6: Yes.
5: Talking about, you know, training to fulfill the destiny that God has for them.
6: Yes.
5: Yeah, and so...
6: And not all of them will go behind the pulpit.
5: No.
6: But they will go into other areas. In fact, we've had Rhema graduates that have been in the state senate and the state legislature. 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
5: doctors, lawyers.
6: Doctors, lawyers, mechanics, IT people.
5: That's right.
6: God wants people in every walk of life. Let me say it this way. I had to think about it a minute.
5: Yes.
6: You can minister to people that will never hear a message, but because of the way you live, they can ask questions and you can answer those.
5: Yes.
6: You can lead them to Christ there.
5: You know, honey, I was thinking about actually a student, and he's, but this was before he became a student. He's graduating now. But he asked his dad, who is also a Rhema graduate, very successful in business. And so he said to his dad, Dad, you know, what has helped you to be successful in your business more than anything else?
6: Yes.
5: And you know what his dad said? His dad said, I went to Rhema Bible Training College.
6: Yeah.
5: He said, you know, what I learned there has helped me in business more than anything else.
6: If you'd like to know anything about Rhema Bible Training College, just go to rbtc.org/apply, and all the information is there.
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8: Welcome to the CAPS Chapel Broadcast. My name is Annette CAPS, and I am so glad you have joined me today. And as you listen, I pray that the Word of God will come alive in you and you will receive a fresh touch of the Holy Spirit in your life.
9: Lord, let the Holy Ghost come on down. 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
10: Within the Shiite Muslims, which have ruled Iran, here's what you need to understand. They have a very firm belief in their 12th imam. And what does that mean? That means they believe there have been 12. Let me just read it here. So 12ers are the largest branch of Shia Islam, comprising 85% of Shia worldwide, with major populations in Iran, Iraq, and Azerbaijan. They believe in 12 divinely ordained infallible leaders, imams, starting with Ali, and believing

0: Now, the Shias believe that Muhammad's son-in-law was the one that was to proceed in that line, in that genealogy, to be in leadership. Okay? So the rest of the Sunnis look at it more as a democratic vote, not among the people, but among the rulers. All right? So there's two different ideas here. They are not really split totally, but they have different ideas. All right? Here's the serious part of this. A lot of people do not understand why in the world the United States would participate in what's happening in Iran and why they're, you know, why leave Israel on their own and all this stuff. They do not understand. And all of us who, I don't have a word for those of us who are like, let's be kind and love everybody. I don't know what that word is. I mean, Jesus wants us to be kind and love everybody, but also the God of Israel gave us the ability to see, to defend ourselves in a threatened situation.
1: Amen.
0: Right?
1: Yeah.
0: So when the Ayatollah stands and proclaims that death to America, death to Israel, wipe them off the map, remove all the infidels, he's not making a empty boast, mm-hmm. because their belief says that the 12th Iman will not return until they launch jihad and a holy war to destroy Israel. And now America's in it. Destroy Israel, destroy America. And if they launch this jihad against us, then their savior, their Messiah, so to speak, their 12th Iman will return. Now, he's not dead. Okay? They believe that this 12th Iman did not die. It was around 900. I put it on there so that I wouldn't forget all of this, but born 870 Common Era, but did not die, but went into hiding by God's will. He is considered the awaited one who will return to peace, who will return to bring peace and justice to the world. That's their belief. Now, does that sound interesting or familiar to you? So this belief is so, I can't talk Gwen out of believing in the second coming of Jesus. Because he said he's coming back.
1: Yeah.
0: Right? Well, in the same manner, their religion, they believe this is going to happen. And I'm going to say something, and I don't know if this is right or not. But, you know, in all the times we talk about the Antichrist and all of this, well, what is the Antichrist? Christ and the Antichrist, the one who is against the Christ, the anointed, the Messiah, the anti-Messiah. You call it the fake Messiah.
1: Yep.
0: You know, I mean, whether it is or not, it is the spirit of such. And just as the spirit of Haman and the spirit of Agag and the spirit of the Amalekites is alive and well today in the spirit, causing these things to happen, then that same is going to manifest to want to destroy. But guess what? I have got good news for you. Jesus is coming back. He is the true Messiah, the way, the truth, and the life. He is coming back, and it says he will destroy his enemies. Now, if you set yourself as an enemy of Israel and an enemy of the Jews, you have just set yourself as an enemy of God, and it says he will destroy his enemies.
1: Yeah,
2: period. Destroy.
0: So there's some pretty serious stuff. I know that I'm moving off of this thing of God wants everybody to be saved, everything to be good and all that. But folks, we're not living in that world anymore.
1: No.
0: I mean, I lived in the 50s. I grew up in the 50s and 60s, and it was a nice little world back then. We are not in the same world.
1: Mm-hmm.
0: Okay? So in the scriptures and by the Spirit, I am seeing that we are in this end time harvest. And after the end time harvest comes, then Jesus is coming back.
1: Yeah.
0: But I want you to understand that our part is to pray. I mean, spirit-led prayers, because there are thousands and thousands of people in Iran who need the gospel.

0: gospel of the Lord Jesus Christ that need to come into the saving knowledge of God. There's thousands of people in America. I mean, they're everywhere, but I see something being created here. I'm speaking prophetically here, okay, in a different type of a vein because I've been praying about it for a while. But I see this break that's happening right now. Now, I just noticed before I came that they have appointed the new ruler, but Haman's 10 sons were hanged. And if you look at the scriptures as prophetic, then so there's going to be an opportunity, I believe, whether or not, I can't tell you exactly the timing of all this, but even if there is a break and we get, and someone moves into Iran that is not terrorist sponsoring and all of that, even if we do get that, Ezekiel chapter 38 tells us very clearly that the threat comes from the north and the nation of the Persia, and it's the prince of Persia. You understand we're talking about demonic spirits here, okay? The prince of Persia, and Persia is involved in that battle of Armageddon, the nations to the north. It talks about that. Russia, probably Turkey. I mean, there's Ezekiel 38 is going to happen. So at some point, whether we get somebody really good in there and we go, oh, praise the Lord, you know, they have made it easier for Christians to minister in Iran. At some point, it is going to come back because we know the Bible's already prophesied that. But I see this as a gap. We have an opportunity. So let's pray. Now, the other thing that's happened with this is China. You go, well, what's China have to do with this? Well, China and Iran were buddying up really good. And a lot of Iran's oil was going to China, which is one thing. But the real thing about this is this, the uprising in Iran by the people has frightened the Chinese Communist Party, because we know that this has happened before in China. Yeah. And I've been praying about this. I've been sensing this, and I wouldn't be surprised if there's not an uprising in China. I'm not going to be surprised if that doesn't happen. So again, if there is, then this is an open door for China, for the people in China, to come into the end time harvest. Yes. And I believe we should be praying for that.
1: Yes.
0: I can't go to China. I'm not called to China. I'm not called to go to Iran. I'm called to do what I'm doing right now. But we're all called to pray.
1: Yes. Amen.
0: And there's a lot of things that have happened in this little room here that has affected the nations of the world. I know it in my spirit.
1: Yes, yes.
0: I'm not putting out YouTube stuff and Facebook stuff to say, we affected Iran today. We affected China. I'm not saying that because that has nothing to do with it. It has to do with what the head of the church, the Lord Jesus Christ, is telling us to do. We are at the getting toward the very end. There is no need for us to be frightened. What there is a need for is for us to follow the Holy Spirit. And if the Holy Spirit says, don't do it, don't do it.
1: Amen.
0: If the Holy Spirit says, go here, go here. If he says, don't go here, don't go here. Because and I'm not saying this to frighten you again, but you do know that in the past few years, thousands of terrorists, and I'm going to say Muslim type terrorists and other terrorists, have come into the United States. When I was praying about that, God gave me the three keys on how to pray for the United States at that time. He said, I want you to, if you write this down, because I want you to be in agreement with me as you see how I'm praying about it. I began to pray that every inch of the border of the United States would be supernaturally protected, supernatural protection. And then the second thing that the Lord showed me is to pray, and I preached on this, that his glory would fill the nation. The glory of God would fill the nation. You remember when the cloud of God's glory came down on the temple and they couldn't get in? They couldn't get in because it was physical. I want to see that physical manifestation of the glory of God in this nation so that anybody that tries to is just going to be bounced off by that. So And then thirdly, he gave me this. I said, but God, what about those that are already here that have the means and the ways to launch jihad against us? And the Lord gave me the scriptures that took place when Israel left Egypt and they went through the sea, and the water was up on every side, and the people were going through, and the chariots, Pharaoh's chariots came, and it says the angels grabbed hold of the wheels of their chariots and yanked them off.
2: Yeah. Wow.
0: And so I began to pray that the angels would go forth and yank the wheels off their chariots.
2: Hallelujah.
0: So every plot and plan, angels, we send angels to go forth and yank the wheels off their chariots. So we pray that the hidden things are revealed and we stand in this time. Well, I trust you have enjoyed our time together today at Capps Chapel. 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
1: If I were going to put a top 10 list together, if I had a brand new Christian, I were going to say, I'm going to talk to you about 10 topics that are very essential to you having a successful Christian life, this message would make it in my top 10. By that, I mean, I do not believe you can live a successful Christian life if you do not guard your mind. You see, what kind of week that you had this week, how your week went, has a lot to do with how you manage the thoughts that went through your mind this week. How your morning has gone, how your future will go, has a lot to do with how are you going to manage the thoughts? What are you going to do with the thoughts that come through your mind? So we would say it this way, those who win in their thought life win in life, and those who lose in their thought life will lose in life. Now, why do I say that to you? It's because whenever we mismanage our thoughts, we mismanage life. Would you agree with me on that? Now, I wish I could tell you that, you know, when you're about 18 to 21, you need to listen to this message. But once you get to a certain age in life, you don't even need this message anymore. But the reality is you're going to need this message really through the entirety of your life. Whether you're just a child, whether you're a teenager, whether you're college age, whether you're a young married, or whether you're in the golden years, every season of your life, you're going to have to learn to guard your mind, renew your mind, brace up your mind, strengthen your mind. There's certain things that are incumbent upon you as a Christian. Now, I'll say it this way. I can't do this for you. I don't care how wonderful your spouse is and what a wonderful Christian your spouse is. Did you know your spouse can't do this for you? It's up to you. You have a role to play. You have a responsibility to play. And I wish I could tell you that because you've been saved for X amount of years, automatically now that you've been saved for a number of years, then you can just kind of take your hands off the wheel and you can just let your life run its course and you don't even need to guard your mind. You see, you're going to have to daily take up the cross. You're going to have to daily discipline yourself and say, now, wait a minute, I want to guard my mind. You know, the most natural thing for you to do is the longer you live, the most natural thing for you is to get more bitter the longer life goes. Because see, the longer you live, the more people have done you wrong. Correct? Naturally speaking, the longer you live, the more scars people get. Well, I got that scar when I was 14, got that scar when I was 21, I got that scar when I was 30. You know, the longer people live, the more scars they get. I'm talking about in the body. Well, the longer people live, the more scars they get in their soul, in their emotion, in their minds. And so the scripture warns us about guarding the mind. Now, when you look at Jesus's ministry, Matthew chapter 4, this is the Amplified, and it says this in Matthew 4:17, from that time Jesus began to preach, crying out. Now, this is Jesus launching his public ministry. How did he launch it? He launched it by saying, repent, change your mind for the better, heartily amend your ways with abhorrence of your past sins, for the kingdom of heaven is at hand. Now, a lot of times we see the word repent, and you know, people will put a definition on the word repent, everything except what it means in the Greek. Well, I repented, I cried. Did you know Judas went out and cried and he didn't repent? Well, I repented. What'd you do? Well, I just felt guilty for 4 days. You know, people can feel guilty and not really repent. Repentance is when you change your mind. And notice this, you changed it for the better. Well, I changed my mind. What do you mean you changed your mind? Well, I used to think good about it, but now I don't anymore, you know. Well, that's not talking about changing it for the worse. We're talking about changing it for the better. So the first message Jesus preached was a message of repentance. And in the original language of the New Testament, it's a message of changing your mind. And it's interesting, that was the first message he preached. But then you skip over to the book of Revelation and you have the second chapter and the third chapter, and you have sermons that he preached to the churches of Asia Minor. And it's interesting, time and time again, in five of those seven churches, he said the same thing, repent. Now, at this point, he's talking to new birth people, people that have been born again, that have the life of God in them, but yet he's talking to them saying, you need to make changes. So it's just this desire to make steady changes, consistent changes in my thought life that'll make all the difference in the world. The toughest battles you're ever going to face in life are the ones that you face in your mind. Mental battles. We say it this way, the devil attacks the mind. It's a battlefield, but it's also a playground. In other words, you know, he'll bring thoughts to people, and then he'll try to bring that thought through the person. Now, here's what I want to say right off the bat. You know this, but nobody's probably told you today this statement, but not everybody that knocks on your door are you obligated to invite them into your home. How many realize that? I mean, in other words, somebody may knock on your door, but you're under no obligation to say, come on in. And not every thought that comes to your mind, do you need to receive that thought? Now, I'm going to say this because it helped me so much when I heard it many years ago. Here's the statement. The thoughts that disturb you are not your thoughts. They're coming from an outside source, because the real you, your spirit, is disturbed by those thoughts. Does that make sense? So the thoughts that disturb you, the thoughts that you talk to, the thoughts that you resist, they're not coming from you. Now, some people live under guilt, condemnation, because they say, oh, I was tempted to be bitter. Did you know being tempted to be bitter isn't a sin? It's whenever you yield to that temptation. Well, I was tempted to get angry. Well, the Bible says, be angry and sin not. Even in anger, there's a way of throttling that to where you're not crossing a line. So the scripture tells us that we've got to guard our mind. We've got to renew our mind. We've got to brace up our mind. And the scripture talks about lest you be weary and faint in your mind. In other words, you've got to do things to be strong mentally, to be tough mentally, to handle certain things. Now, you're going to have challenges in life. It's just like water on a ship. As long as the water stays on the outside of the ship, the water's not a threat to the ship. It's only whenever the water starts getting inside of the ship, that's whenever there's a problem. It's the same thing with fear, worry. The reality is we're surrounded by these things atmospherically. We're surrounded. We're living in a fallen world. You've got all these things going on. They're really not a threat to you unless they start getting into your life. So the fact is you're always going to have opportunity to get into fear. You're going to have opportunity to get into worry, anxiety, fear. But it's not unless we begin to let those things into our life. That's when the trouble happens. Now, the thoughts that dominate your mind will determine your destiny. Garbage in equals garbage out. I can't make it any more clear than that. Ah, oh, Pastor, I watch all this and I listen to all this and I listen to this music and, you know, all this profane language, and it doesn't bother me one bit. Okay, I got a little revelation for you. It's bothering you whether you realize it or not, because when you get upset, I can tell you what's going to come out of your mouth. It's what you've been listening to. From the abundance of the heart, the mouth speaks. And I'm going to say this, the renewal of your mind, it's a full-time job. It's not like at the end of this service today, we're going to have a laying on of hands service. And once I lay hands on you, that's it, my friend. You've got it. Go ahead and rejoice. You've got a renewed mind for the rest of your life. If we had a service like that, you know, I'm the first person in line, right? But the fact is, it's a process. It's something that we do on a regular routine basis in life. You're not going to have a victory in life unless you have victory in your thought life. You're not going to live up when you're always talking and thinking down. It just can't happen. And so your mismanagement of your thoughts is what is contributing to how your week went, how your life's going to go, all of these things in life. So remember, Jesus preached Matthew 4:17. At that time, he began to preach, repent, for the kingdom of heaven is at hand. The word repent simply means to change your mind, to change your way of thinking. You see, here's the idea. Jesus said, if I can get them to change their mind, it'll change the way they live. Okay, now I'm going to back up and say this. This isn't you in your own willpower and your own grit and determination and drive, I'm going to do it. No, you see, God grants us repentance. God gives us the grace to change our mind. God gives us the ability to say, Lord, I want to love what you love and I want to hate what you hate. But you see, what happens is the devil's persistent. If there's anything we can say about the enemy, he is persistent. What happens is people, maybe there's some fear, some anxiety, some solicitation to do wrong. There's something that comes their way. They rebuke that, and then they think, oh, he'll be gone for 6 months. But do you understand that even Jesus, God in the flesh, whenever he was tempted of the devil, fasted 40 days, 40 nights, the devil came to him repeatedly. And then even after he rebuked him, the Bible says in Luke's gospel, the devil left him for a more opportune time. So though we don't have an account of four, you know, times when Jesus resisted the devil, but yet we know throughout his ministry, he came back again because the scripture tells us the devil left him for a more opportune time. Changing your thoughts will change your life. Isaiah 55:7 says, let the wicked forsake his way and the unrighteous man his thoughts, and let him return unto the Lord, and he will have mercy upon him, and to our God, and he will abundantly pardon. Notice this, for my thoughts are not your thoughts, neither are your ways my ways, saith the Lord. For as the heavens are higher than the earth, so are my ways higher than your ways, and my thoughts than your thoughts. So there's a contrast going on between the lost person and God's people. God's way of doing life is different, totally opposite of man's way of doing things. Now, when you get born again and you get the life of God in, you receive what we call the mind of Christ, or you begin to receive the thoughts, the feelings, and the emotions, the Amplified says, of Christ. So you begin to see life through God's perspective. But even with that, the scripture talks about renewal of the mind. I'm just going to hit on a couple things here this morning. Number one, the Bible tells us to guard your mind. Philippians 4:6 says this, be anxious for nothing, but in everything by prayer and supplication with thanksgiving, let your requests be made known to God.
0: Thanks for joining me today. The Bible emphasizes the importance of both guarding and renewing our mind. It's so important that each day we stand guard over our mind. Always remember this, the thoughts that disturb you are not your own. They are coming from an outside source. The real you, your spirit, is disturbed by them.
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5: Hello and welcome to Did You Know, a broadcast designed to help you get solid answers to your Bible questions. 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And as Jesus said in His Word, "You shall know the truth and the truth shall set you free." 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
6: Well, hello there. It's Friday. Thank God it's Friday. Some people really get to take off on Friday, and that's awesome, and it's beautiful. And I'm glad you do if you get to and enjoy it. But it's the day the Lord's made. We're rejoicing in it. We're glad in it. And I'm glad today that Jesus the Christ, the Anointed One, the Son of the Living God, the Messiah to Israel, and our soon-coming King, I'm glad He wasn't just some little God that showed up on Mount Hermon and didn't have much power and didn't have any real answers to get to God. I'm glad He's the Christ, the Son of the Living God, the Anointed One of the Lord. I'm so glad He's the Savior of the world, the sinless, spotless Lamb of God that took our sins away on the cross. Hallelujah. And gave us His absolute power and authority to operate in on this earth. Aren't you glad that the authority of the believer is absolutely for you, and it's there for each one of us? But as I've been teaching you all week, you know people, and I know people, that many of them even love the Lord deeply and are spirit-filled, know the Word, talk in tongues, but for some reason, whatever, they're not walking in the authority of Christ in this earth, the authority that's available to every believer, and we have to ask the question, why? Well, there's many reasons why people don't walk in the authority of the believer. Now, the first and most obvious is they've been taught through religion and they don't know it exists. That's the worst, you know. You better get in the Word and study and find out who you are in Christ and what Jesus died to give you on the cross. And then go read Matthew 16. It's been our text. Go read the fact that Jesus said, "Peter, you know who I am. And the Father revealed that to you. And because you understand that, I'm going to build my church on that premise that I am the Christ, and the gates of hell will not prevail against it." Hallelujah. And so, yes, people can very much so walk in the authority of Christ. It's the same authority He exhibited to us in the earth. It's the same authority He gave the apostles when they went out two by two, cast out the devils. It's authority. But you can have authority, and you can even have some power, and fail to walk in it. Why? Because you're not meeting the requirements of a pure, consecrated life. That's the way they said it when I was coming up. We've got to be consecrated to God. We have got to have a pure heart, pure motives, and all of the old man has to die, with our own personal ambitions and self-desires and delight ourselves in the Lord. And then he'll give us true desires, right desires, and the desires of our hearts. Hallelujah. So the first key to walking in the authority of Christ is to have a pure heart and pure motives. Pure heart and pure motives. And then there has to be holiness. The scripture said, holiness, without which no man shall see the Lord. Holiness is the second key I want to deal with concerning walking in the authority of the believer. So many people have been taught the scriptures, who you are in Christ. You identify with Christ. You're seated together with him in heavenly places in Christ Jesus. They can quote it better than you and I can, but they're not walking in one bit of it. The devil's eating them for lunch. Their body's wrecked with sickness. Their marriage is on the rocks. They're poor. They can't do anything. They are spiritually strapped and hands behind their back. Why? You say. And I say, why? Well, many people simply don't choose to obey the Lord and have pure hearts and walk in holiness. You know, there's no way you can have power with God and authority over the devil and not walk in holiness, because sin is the door that opened this whole world up to death. And the wages of sin is death, the scripture says. So, you know, we've gotten this wrong idea in the last 30, 40 years that, you know, Christians are sinners. No, Christians aren't sinners. And if they are, they better get saved. There's no such thing as a sinning Christian. It's possible for a Christian to sin, of course, and fall and miss the mark. That's the reason 1 John 1:9 is in the Bible. But friend, you can't live that way. In fact, John says it in 1 John, his book of 1 John there, that if you practice sin, you're not really born again. The Spirit of God's not in you. He that practices sin is of the devil. So we got to get this out of the thinking of modern Christians once and for all. No, we're not all sinners. We all were sinners, but we are now saved by grace. We're not covered. I'm going to rebuke a modern false doctrine. Well, it goes like this. My sins are forgiven, past, present, and future. Let me tell you the only sins that are forgiven, the ones you repent of and forsake. There's no such thing as you're going to go on and sin and the grace of God's going to cover you. Friend, you're going to wind up missing the rapture. And I'm strong on it because I love you. I don't want you to miss the rapture. I don't want you to miss out with God. That is a false doctrine. Without holiness, no man shall see the Lord. Now, we don't get our holiness from our works. We don't get our holiness by being good. We get our holiness through the blood of Jesus and faith in that blood and what Jesus did at the cross. But we keep it with our works. Somebody shout amen or oh me, but it's true. You will never be able to earn your holiness. You can't work to get it, but you will work to keep it. I promise you. You'll work to challenge the devil every time he comes at you with a sinful thought or idea or a suggestion that's not from the Word of God. Yeah, you'll work. You'll work the Word of God. You'll work your faith. You'll crucify your flesh to keep the holiness that came to you through the blood of the cross. And so we've got to be holy. Holiness is a missing key to believers walking in their authority. You can confess it all you want to. You can confess the Word till the cows come home and the swallows come back to Capistrano. That's an old song. But it's not going to do you one bit of good until you meet your end of the condition and you show us your faith by your works, as James taught, and you walk in obedience to the Lord with a pure heart, with a pure motive, with the heart of a servant, and stay out of the world. Don't partake of the world. So you've got to be holy. And there's four areas I'm going to give you right now. We've got to be holy. And number one's our thoughts. And we are being blindsided, onslaughted by the kingdom of darkness constantly 24/7 to corrupt our thoughts and to keep us in unholy thinking. And it is tragic, but it's really emasculated a large part of the church of the body of Christ today. And we wonder why we don't have power and authority. Well, no holiness, no power. It's just that simple. We've got to be holy in our thoughts. Number two, we've got to be holy in our attitudes. We can't have attitude and show up to be a help in the kingdom of God. It's just not possible. The only attitude you can have is against the devil and toward the works of darkness. Amen. Number three, we've got to have holiness in our words. Jesus said, let your yes be yes, your no be no. More than that, evil gets in. The apostle said, let no corrupt communication proceed out your mouth, but only those things which bless and edify the hearer. I don't know how many Christians I've heard cuss these days. There's not going to be any cussing Christians in heaven. I've heard cussing preachers lately. And the Lord still said, get that out of your mouth. No foolish jesting, no foolish talking, no dirty jokes. It's not convenient. It's not fitting for a believer. And people wonder why when I confess and rebuke the devil, he doesn't do anything. Well, you better get in right standing with God. You better get your heart pure. You better get the blood applied. And you better get your mind renewed to God's word and act on it. And get your words pure. Get the garbage words out of your mouth. Get negative words out of your mouth. Get the whining out of your mouth. And be holy in your words. Because if it's what's coming out of your mouth is not the word of God, it's unholy. Well, shout now. Holiness in words. Holiness in body. We live in a time of debauchery that rivals the days of Noah, Jesus said it would. And so many believers are caught up in sensuality and sexual sins, from pornography to immorality to fornication, adultery, all forms of sexual deviation. Anything that is not in a marriage bed sanctioned by God is sexual sin. And I'm going to call it what it is. It'll damn any of us, myself included, if we engage in it. It is not holy. And without holiness, we will not see the Lord. But my beloved brother and sister, I love you enough to give you the pure truth of God's word. You and I must be holy in body. Married, single, it doesn't matter. And if you can't contain, you need a marriage partner, there's nothing wrong with that. Hear what Paul said on it. Go get married. God will lead you to the person that will be a blessing to you. But we've got to be holy in body. I've listened to the testimonies of several ex-Satanists, those who've operated in everything from voodoo to witchcraft, and every one of them say they could not curse or damage any believer who is walking in holiness, mind, body, and spirit. And they could curse Christians that had hidden sins, sinful actions, attitudes. Listen, these things rob you of your authority in Christ. Don't fall for them. And then don't fall into them and wonder why you can't rebuke the devil. Well, shout with me now. I got to hurry. I'm about done today. Number four, key to walking in the authority of the believer is praying in the Spirit. One of those ex-Satanists said, and I heard it with my own ears, a believer that prays in tongues all the time, it's just like noise in the kingdom of darkness. They can't concentrate. They can't send curses. They can't hear anything. It interrupts their works. Hallelujah. And number five, key to walking in the authority of the believer is a heart full of worship. Oh, hallelujah. A heart full of worship. It tears up Satan like that acrostic 119 Psalm. Put all those first words together and it says, tear up Satan. That's what your praise will do. It will tear up the devil and you'll walk in authority, power, and victory in Jesus Christ. Well, out of time. I'll be back next week with more. I love you. In Jesus, Pastor Randy Lynn saying, be blessed.
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8: Greetings, friends and new listeners, and welcome to The Sound of Faith. I'm Sharon Knotts, thanking you for joining us today, because we know faith comes by hearing, and hearing by the Word of God. Today's message, The Language of God, is a captivating recital of the creative power of God's spoken Word. We are told in Hebrews 11:3 that the worlds were framed by the Word of God, and in Hebrews 1:3, we're told they are upheld by the Word of God. In both verses, word in Greek is rhema, which is the spoken word of God. This opens up a vista of revelation from creation to the spirit of faith that believers speak in, the language of God.
9: What if everything had to be printed in 66 languages? You go to the airport, you're trying to read what you're supposed to be doing, and you got to find your language in 66 languages. So God knew that that wasn't going to work. But he had been preparing for their return by the resurrection of the Hebrew language after 2,000 years. Never has it happened. It is unheard of. It's incredible that after 2,000 years, a dead language would be resurrected to be spoken by a nation. But in 1881, a Lithuanian Jew named Eliezer ben Yehuda emigrated to Jerusalem, and he had a burning desire for Hebrew to be resurrected. Now, 1881, Israel was not a nation, and nobody at that point was really trying to let them be a nation. They were still under their Turkish Ottoman Empire. And I don't want to get too technical, but that's what's happening right now, that we're having that problem with Turkey. Turkey's wanting to bring their empire back. Amen? So in 1881, he emigrated to Israel, but he had this desire. God had to put it in his heart to resurrect the Hebrew language. But the language has been dead for 2,000 years, and nobody but nobody speaks it. So he decided that he was going to create a dictionary with every Hebrew word in it. But by now, after 2,000 years, he's got to invent new words, because it took him 40 years to do it. He's got to invent a word for airplane and automobile and ice cream and so on. Amen? And so what he did was he made it a law that in his home, that they would only speak Hebrew in their home. The wife could only speak Hebrew. And the children that were born could only speak Hebrew to them. Now, when they go outside, they're speaking all kinds of different languages. But in the home, he said, even the dog, you can only speak Hebrew to the dog. That's what he said. And his wife was from Russia. So she spoke Russian, and he's from Lithuanian, and he spoke Lithuanian. Now, they must have understood each other's language, but he said, we're not speaking that anymore. No Lithuanian and no Russian, only Hebrew. She's a housewife with five kids. and you got to only speak Hebrew. He came home one day and she was singing a lullaby to the baby in Russian. And he jumped all over her. He scolded her and said, I told you, nothing is to be said in this house but Hebrew. Now, this man, Eliezer, was diagnosed with tuberculosis when he was only 23 years old. And his wife died of tuberculosis after only 10 years of marriage and 5 children. But 6 months later, he married her sister. Now, that is part of the Jewish culture. Don't be thinking they had something going on. That's not how that worked. It worked, and it worked the other way, too. If a woman's husband died, and this is in the law of Moses, if a woman's husband died and he had an unmarried brother, the unmarried brother would have to marry her. And so in this case, he married the sister. Now, the sister had good health. And she outlived him. She turned out to be a great helper. She traveled raising money. It took money for him to get this dictionary published. And they were dirt poor. I mean, dirt poor. This was before it was a nation. They were poor. And she would go and raise money so that he could get these works published. He worked 19 hours a day for 40 years. He would take trips to travel throughout Europe to the great libraries so that he could try to trace the roots of Hebrew words. His dictionary ended up being 17 volumes. And I don't mean a little book like this. I mean huge volumes. Because he not only got all these Hebrew words, he would give you what they meant in other languages, in French, in German, etc. He would give you the etymology of the word, how it was used in certain ways. I mean, it was brilliant work. Some of the volumes did not get published until after his death. But during these years when he was doing this, people thought he was crazy. They said, you are crazy making your wife and your children only speak Hebrew. One time, one of his sons, Ben Zion, he named him Son of Zion, was beat up by a bunch of kids because he was speaking Hebrew. They beat him up. People thought he was nuts, making them only speak and learn Hebrew. The super wealthy Rothschild Jewish family, and you've heard of the Rothschilds, the super wealthy Rothschild family did not like him teaching Hebrew. He said no. He wanted French to be taught to children in schools. But Eliezer ben Yehuda persevered writing and speaking the Hebrew language, the language of creation, the language of the Bible. It was said to him, it's impossible. It will never happen. But he spoke Hebrew. His two wives spoke Hebrew. Their children spoke Hebrew. And today, millions of Jewish people living in the nation of Israel all speak Hebrew. Now, why did I tell you that? Because this is what you and I must do. No matter what other people are speaking around us, we've got to speak the language of faith. We've got to speak what God's word says. When other people are speaking a whole nother language, a language of doubt and fear and unbelief in what the world says, and a language of hatred and violence and racism and all of these things, we've got to speak the language of faith, the language of creation, the language that God spoke when he created all things. Amen. We got to read it. Yes, we've got to study it. Yes, but we've also got to speak it because his word contains his faith. And just like God spoke and brought light where there was darkness, we can bring light where there's darkness. Speaking God's word, we can bring faith when there's fear. Have you ever talked to a person that fear was so palpable you could see it on their face? That's when you need to speak the language of faith. People that feel hopeless and in despair, we speak hope. We speak miracles into the impossible. But we've got to believe them in our heart. Last scripture, Hebrews 10:23. Let us hold fast the profession of our faith without wavering, for he is faithful that promised. The word profession is also often translated in your English Bible, confession. But I don't care about the English. I want to tell you about the Greek. It's two words. The first word is homo, H-O-M-O. The second word is logia, word. You put homo, meaning same, and logia, meaning word, together, and you say the same word that God says. That's what you say, the same word that God said in his word. Amen. Whatever he said in this word is what I'm going to say, and I'm going to do it without wavering, without being moved and tossed to and fro. And when we agree with what God said in his word, because we believe it, we agree with it, there's only one thing left to do, and that's to speak it. Whether you pray it, whether you testify it, whether you preach a sermon to yourself riding down the road. How many have ever done that? Open your mouth and say the same thing that God says. Because God's word contains the creative power in his word. And not only that, in a supernatural way, it increases your faith. Amen. Amen. Amen. So whatever you need today, there's a scripture or scriptures that speak to your need. And you need to dig them out. When I was really going through the really bad time of my back, I had them taped all over my bathroom wall so that when I was sitting in the bathroom, that wall was right in front of me and I read them. And if I said it once a day, I exaggerate not. I said dozens of times a day, I can do all things through Christ who strengthens me. Because I was so immobile that I was very little that I could do. So if I got in the car, I can do all things through Christ strengthens me. I got out of the car, I can do all things through Christ who strengthens me. Amen. It became second nature to me. I was saying it all the time. And that's what God wants us to do. So can we stand together this morning? Amen. So I can pray with you and for you, but when you leave out that door or this door, I'm not going with you. You got to take the word with you. Amen. You got to keep hearing it and hearing it and hearing it. Amen. Because the devil will come and try to steal it off of you. But you've got to keep hearing it and hearing it. But if you want me to pray with you and for you today, come on up here and we will pray. Amen.
8: Amen. What an engaging word of the Lord, the language of God. God had so much faith in his own word that he literally spoke the worlds into creation, according to Hebrews 11:3. And all these millennia later, every one of them remain exactly where he put them by that same spoken word. Hebrews 1:3 says they are upheld by his spoken word. The Greek word rhema has had much attention in Christian teaching, but some have been disappointed. They spoke what they thought was faith, but did not see the desired results. Everyone who has received the spirit of faith will believe and will speak. Paul said in 2 Corinthians 4:13, I believe and therefore I have spoken. It is possible to speak the word of God and not believe, but it is impossible to believe and not speak. This is the law of faith. When it believes God's word, it speaks. And God's word is alive and active, creative and powerful. When God says something, it will come to pass if it only requires his faith in his own word. But when it comes to his promises in his word to us, it requires that we also have faith in his word. God requires that we also believe. Faith is the supernatural language of God that he imparts to us through his word. Within the seed of his word is his faith, and his faith speaks. When we have it, we also speak. And we profess, Paul said in Hebrews, we say the same thing that God said in His Word. The Language of God can be ordered on CD for a love gift of $10 or more for the radio ministry. 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
12: Shalom and welcome to Torah Chai, God's teachings of life from Congregation Zion's Sake, a Messianic Jewish congregation located on the corner of Denby Boulevard and Shields Road in Newport News, Virginia. Our biblical mandate as Jewish believers is to be a light unto the world by sharing Yeshua, Jesus, the Jewish Messiah, to the Jew first, then the nations as prescribed in Romans 1:16, bringing God's plan of salvation to the ends of the earth. We hope you enjoy today's teaching.
13: In the Lord's presence. I've shared this many times. I often come back to this in Ezekiel 44 because it's very profound to me. I don't want to spend eternity on the outside looking in. Now, some people, maybe that's good for them. That ain't good for me. I hunger for, I seek, I desire for His presence, all the more so in eternity. So why stray here? Why risk it? Ezekiel 44, starting at verse 15. So the Levitical Kohanim, the sons of Zadok, who kept charge of my sanctuary when B'nai Israel wandered from me, will draw near to me to minister to me. You know what you could substitute that with? The Messianic movement. When all the world's off doing their own thing, they're off doing their own Christian rituals and practices, those who maintain the sanctuary according to His word, that's who gets to go before His presence and minister to Him. The sons of Zadok will draw near to me and minister to me. They will stand before me to offer me the fat and the blood. It is a declaration of Adonai. They are the ones who enter.

say you hate Jews. That's an oxymoron. Oh, by the way, Hitler said he was a Christian. Yasser Arafat said he was a Christian. So saying you're a Christian doesn't mean you're anything. It's what you do, how you act, and how you interact with the Jewish. Remember Genesis 12:3. God said, I'll bless those who bless you. I will curse those who curse you. Through the blood of Yeshua, Gentiles have become fellow citizens with God's people. We are in a supernatural time of reformation, renovation, and renewing, of becoming that one new humanity, which allows us through Yeshua to minister before the Lord in his presence and to teach the people. In Ezekiel 44, starting at verse 23, they will teach my people the difference between the holy and the common and explain to them the difference between the unclean and the clean. I don't know about you, but I spent a lot of time in this area. Something like this will go out, and we'll get dozens of emails over the next week, 10 days. What does this mean? Define this. There's interest in this, but they're not finding it anywhere. They're not hearing it, even though it's in the Word. Verse 24, in a lawsuit they will stand to judge and judge in accordance with my ordinances. They will keep my laws and my statutes and all my Moedim and keep my Shabbatot, my Shabbat, holy. Ezekiel 44 is prophetic. We're going back to the future. What then are we? Clothed with the kainos anthropos that expresses itself in righteousness and holiness that flow from the truth. And here's the good part, 1 Peter 2, starting at verse 9. Now, this is the collective, all of us. But you're a chosen people, a royal priesthood, basileos, royal, kingly, regal. We, this is now not just Jewish people. We're not just a nation of Kohanim before the Lord. We, you and I, Jew and Gentile, are a royal priesthood, a holy nation, a people for God's own possession. Remember that segula, treasure. So that you may proclaim the praises of the one who called you out of darkness into his marvelous light. Once you were not a people, but now you are God's people. You were shown no mercy, but now you have been shown mercy. We are witness to a profound, radical transformation, a kingdom shift. It's no longer just our Jewish people who are the king's special treasure. Gentiles who were not a people now are God's people, also part of the royal priesthood. We've discussed this priesthood extensively. But now another term here is added, royal. Being royal means you belong to the king, a member of his family. Royalty comes with power, provision, and protection. Royalty must adhere to and live by a constant, strict set of rules of conduct. You're all familiar with Queen Elizabeth and now King Charles. Their children, they're not raised with the other children. They don't go to school where the other kids go to school. Why is that? Because they're royal. They have a higher set of standards they have to live by. Why is that? Because they're royal. Now bear this in mind. You are to be a royal priesthood. That means you're not to be like the other ones. You have a higher set of standards. You don't do what the other people do. You conform to the kingdom of God, not to the world. It's a profound understanding and revelation of our identity, of who we are in Messiah Yeshua. The children of monarchs are raised with royalty identity. They know they are different. You have to know that you're different. We must learn to identify as royalty. And Yeshua will become part of the king's royal priesthood. We have royal identities as sons, as daughters, as royal priests of Adonai the king. We are heirs of Yeshua's reward. As royalty, we've been delegated the king's authority to issue decrees and proclamations in the kingdom. We're empowered by royal decree to do Adonai's kingdom's purpose and business here on the earth like his son, Prince Yeshua, did. As royalty, we're under the full protection of the theocracy. As royal priests, you have diplomatic immunity. Other dominions and principalities have no authority or influence over us as we are marked as royal. Anybody outside the kingdom can't touch you, because they're outside the royaltyhood of the kingdom. No weapon formed against you shall prosper. As royalty, we have unrestricted access to the king and the kingdom's wealth, which is beyond measure and comprehension. As we started, because you're listening to these rulings, keeping and obeying them, Adonai your God will keep with you the covenant and mercy that he swore to our ancestors. Those who are listening, those who will renovate and change and tear off their old nature and clothe themselves with the kainos anthropos, the new humanity will be a chosen people, a royal kingly priesthood. We will minister to the king and teach the people the difference. There's a divine apostolic call for you to join with us.
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Every nation, every tribe, every tongue, Jew, Gentile.

0: how the indigenous people, black, white, Asian, Hispanic, every culture, every language has equal seating at the royal priesthood table. This is the last great move in restoration before Yeshua's return. We will declare the praises of Yeshua who snatched us out of the darkness and brought us to the light. This is very clear in the end. Revelation 19, starting at verse 6. Then I heard what sounded like the roar of a huge crowd, like the sound of rushing waters, like peals of thunder saying, "Hallelujah, Adonai, God of heaven's armies, has begun his reign. Let us rejoice and be glad. Let us give him the glory. For the time has come for the wedding of the Lamb, and his bride has prepared herself. Fine linen, bright and clean, has been given her to wear." Fine linen means the righteous deeds of God's people. Did you catch that? The wedding of the Lamb and his bride. There's only one bride mentioned. There's not two separate brides. There's not the Christian wedding and a Jewish wedding. Even in the King James, he's not coming back for the glorious church. I've seen book titles written that way. That's not what he's coming back for. He's coming back for the bride. And it's a divine mandate upon us as the One to Humanity congregation to be a standard of truth, to be the messenger of change and begin the preparation for the return of the groom for his bride, one bride. People will fall into apostasy when they discover that most of their hallowed traditions have nothing to do with the Bible and the kingdom of heaven. And unfortunately, most believers are lazy. They won't investigate or read the word to find the truth. This is a divine apostolic calling, a divine mandate to do, perform, and walk out God's will and desires. We are called as Messianic believers, as Messianic Jews, and Messianic Gentiles to be a royal priesthood, a chosen nation unto him. Choose you this day whom you shall serve. As a royal priesthood, Adonai has commissioned us to pursue revival and salvation for Israel, both the people and the land, to make disciples, Talmudim of the nations, and to change our world. As a royal priesthood, we're to challenge all false, secular, Hellenistic religious practices, the sins of Jeroboam, of our society and of the nations. We are commissioned to be the moral conscience of our society and ourselves because we are held to a higher standard than the world. I pound away at this week after week, and I'm going to share this. I love our Christian brothers and sisters, but you've got to change. Otherwise, when that shofar sounds, you're going to get a rude awakening because it's not what you've been taught most of your life. Those who move in the royal kingdom power and authority drive out demons. They speak in tongues. They're not injured if they handle poisonous animals. They heal the sick by laying hands on them. Whenever two or three are assembled in his name, he is there with them. The crippled will walk in his name. Salvation comes in his name. We're to go, therefore, make disciples of all nations, immersing them into the name of the Father, the Son, and the Ruach HaKodesh. We are made holy and justified in the name of the Lord Yeshua. Everything you do or say, do in the name of Lord Yeshua. But it is praying to the King, Adonai, in Yeshua's name. That's the most crucial and profound. Yeshua implored, urged, and commanded us to pray in his name, which is the full power and authority of the kingdom that releases the supernatural. We need a renewing of the mind. You are not a pauper in the kingdom. You are not a serf in the kingdom. You're not a substandard citizen in the kingdom of God. You are a royal priest. You're a royal priestess. And you walk in the full authority of the kingdom of God, of Messiah Yeshua. And you have full access to all his provision, all his sustenance. Everything in those seven levels of heaven are available to you to transform our world and prepare it when that shofar sounds and return to the King. Let's stand. Look to someone next to you and say, "I'm royal." Look the other way and say, "You're royal too." You've got diplomatic immunity. You're an ambassador of the Most High God. We've really got to get that into our kishkas of who we are. Father, in Yeshua's name, I'm praying for revelation and transformation this evening. Father, I'm praying for a congregation that would walk as a royal priesthood, who would understand who and what they are, that would walk in the full power of the kingdom, that would move in all the gifts of the Ruach, and that would profoundly transform the world around them. Abba, Father, I'm praying for a new identity, Father, according to your word, for that one to humanity, that we take off our old nature, whatever we've been taught in the past, whatever we bring with us, Father God, we take it off and lay it on the altar before you right now as we put on that new clothing of the one to humanity. And we walk in the fullness of your kingdom power. Abba, Father, let us leave this place this evening as world changers, as royal priesthoods, not in fear, not in timidity, but profoundly sharing the truth of your word in love that changed the world and prepare them for the sounding of the shofar and the return of your son. Father, may it begin with each and every one of us this evening, everyone watching online. Father, may we have kingdom transformation this Shabbat. In Yeshua's mighty name we pray. Amen and amen. Shabbat shalom.
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1: So I believe it's important for us along the way, every now and then, when I go back to California and have the opportunity to visit, I often go back and retrace my steps of places where I have pastored, revisit some of the people in my pathway that were significant in helping me get to where I am today, knowing that if they had not been those people that helped me, encouraged me, and assisted me along the way, I wouldn't be where I'm standing here today. So I don't want us to ever get so busy about conquering and achieving that we don't forget to say thank you to the people that helped it make it possible along the way. Can somebody say amen? Right. So I don't have time to preach more of that. I wish I did, but I want to get to this next point. Verse 18, and you by all means abstain. It means keep yourself from accursed things, lest you become accursed when you take of the accursed things. And make the camp of Israel a curse and trouble it. He said, you're about to go in. The walls are going to fall down. You're about to invade. You're going to spare Rahab and her family. But pay attention, he said. There's a rule that I'm laying down right now. Do not take the accursed things. Do not take the things that I have set apart and designated them under a special designation called the devoted things that belong to God. All the silver and gold and the vessels of bronze and iron are consecrated to the Lord. They shall come into the treasury of the Lord. It's a heavy word that God is telling them. There's going to be a lot of cities. Here's how it used to work. Whenever you invaded a city, you invaded an enemy, and you invaded, destroyed an adversary, then after you destroyed them and defeated them, all of their possessions, all of their spoil, or all their goods would be evenly divided among those who went into battle. So if you were among 100 people and you invaded an army and destroyed them, then the spoils of that camp would be divided by 100 people evenly. And so this is how the process would go in combat. But God is laying down a rule as they start their invasion of the promised land. He said, you're going to have lots of victories and you're going to have lots of spoils, lots of goods you're going to take possession of along the way. But I need you to understand, the first one's mine. Jericho and everything in it is mine. You do not get anything. You don't get 1 ounce of silver. You don't get 1 ounce of gold. You don't get one garment to take home and enjoy. I want you to acknowledge that I'm the reason why you're going to win this land. I want you to acknowledge that you can't do this without me. I want you to acknowledge that you're not that good by yourself. You can't win Canaan by yourself. You can't defeat Jericho in your own ability. If this battle is going to be won, and if you're going to fulfill the destiny that I have for you, it has to start with you understanding who the source of your strength and the source of your victory is. And that's the Lord your God. So in order to manifest that, to demonstrate that, to cause that to be clear, I need you to demonstrate it in a tangible, evidentiary way. I need you to be hands-off on all the gold, all the silver, and all the possessions. I want them 100% to be dedicated to me. And in doing so, you will be God-honoring. In doing so, you will demonstrate that I am your source of victory. And from then on, every victory you have, you can divide the spoil and you can tithe and honor me off of that. But the first one, I want 100%. It's called the first fruits in the biblical context. It's the first and the best of any season that you're about to go into or experience. So I said to them in the early service, you're not really going to want to shout on point number one today, but if you'll hang with me, you'll like point number two, okay? And I only have 2 points, so you got pretty easy today. Now, there's a lot of backload material behind each point, but there's really only two things you need to remember here today when out of this message. And you're not going to be as excited about point number one, but I want to tell you that point number one is so critical, so crucial, that people slip over this piece, ignore it, don't give it the due diligence or honor that is required. And because of that, their life is a wreck. They can't master. They can't overcome. They can't fully live the life God intended for them to live because they can't discipline themselves on principle number one. Okay. So first things first, we got to get this right. We got to lay the foundation right. And this is what he said to them. Here's the words that God used to Joshua. Keep yourselves from the accursed thing. God says, I'm not going to slap your hand and tell you don't do that. I'm not going to set up a special guard group of police who are going to be spiritual police that are going to watch you and make sure you don't take anything you're not supposed to take. This is a test of your self-discipline. This is a test of your integrity. This is a test of whether or not you can be God-honoring or not. This is a test on whether or not you can be trusted with sacred trust or not. Because if I can't trust you, if you can't prove yourself to be trustworthy in Jericho, what makes you think I'm going to give you another city after this one? If you can't be God-honoring with the first one, why would I give you a dozen more? If you don't have any integrity with the first battle, what makes me think you're going to have integrity on battle number 5 or battle number 10? If you don't have any self-discipline to do it right now on number 1, how can I trust you to do it right on the other battles? So I need you to operate in such a manner that you settle this clearly. Keep yourself. Guard yourself. Police yourself. Monitor yourself. Put yourself in accountability from the accursed thing. Because this is a characteristic that is going to be necessary if you're going to live the kind of life God wants you to live. I see people all the time in 40 years of pastoral ministry who have no integrity, who are not God-honoring, who can't be trusted with sacred trust, and they go around whining and complaining that God doesn't bless them, or God doesn't trust them, or God doesn't give them the things, God doesn't answer their prayers. And I'm trying to say to them, friends, how do you expect God to bless such a messed up, undisciplined, lack of integrity, not God-honoring life? We have to get this right. Now, trust me, I'm not talking about legalism. I'm not talking about righteousness in our own selves. I understand that our righteousness is in Christ Jesus. But as I said about possessing the land, just because God has promised the land doesn't mean we don't have any responsibility for it. Just because God has declared us to be righteous doesn't mean we don't have any responsibility for self-discipline and temperance and purity and integrity in our own part. We still have some self-responsibility, self-accountability. So God says to them, here's the test. I want to find out if you have the ability to be entrusted with a sacred trust. I want to know if you can be God-honoring with everything I'm about to flood into your life. I want to know if you can be a person of integrity, because sometimes success corrupts a person. Can you handle success? Can you manage self-discipline when it's right there in front of you and easy to take and nobody's looking? Can you do the right thing? And here's how it's going to work. When that trumpet blows and the people shout and the walls crumble down and you begin to charge that city and you spare Rahab and her household, God said, this is the requirement. My requirement for giving you total victory in the promised land, he says, is the first fruits of Canaan. I want the spoils of Jericho for myself. I want it all. I don't want 10%. I don't want 20%. I don't want 50%. I want 100% of your first victory. If you will give me Jericho, if you can show me you can walk away without giving in to the temptation, then your days are going to be bright. There's going to be a lot of success in your future. But I need you to be God-honoring. I need to see if you can handle this sacred trust. You know, God doesn't want our leftovers. He wants our first. He wants our best. So many times people, they get their resources in their life and, you know, they pay this and pay that, do this. And they say, well, I just didn't have anything left over to give to God. Well, that wouldn't have been the problem if you'd started with him. See, God doesn't want our leftovers. He wants our best. Many times, and I don't have time to go there, but in the book of Malachi, he said, would you give the sick and the lame and the unhealthy and the blind sacrifices? Would you give them to your governors? The diseased livestock? Would you give them to your governors and your leaders? No, you wouldn't do that. So where's my honor? He says, why are you giving me the junk rather than the best? He's telling them in this act of discipline, he's telling them that by taking or by keeping or by stealing any portion of Jericho's spoils for themselves, that they would be literally robbing from God. He said, you're not robbing from Jericho. No. This is no longer Jericho's stuff. It's my stuff. I'm giving you the victory. This now belongs to me. So if you take anything now, it's not you're taking it from Jericho. You're taking it from me. And Joshua chapter 7 opens up by telling us that there was a man by the name of Achan who did in fact ignore this instruction and robbed from God. He saw some silver, he liked it. He saw some gold that got his attention. He saw a robe, some believe it was a Babylonian garment, maybe worth in our today's economy about $1,000. And he said, man, I like that robe. Nobody will miss it. I mean, this city's going to be in shambles. Nobody will notice. And he found a way to conceal them, and he took them back to his camp, and he went inside his tent, and he hid it among his stuff. If it wasn't wrong, why'd he hide it? I tell people all the time, if what you're doing is not wrong, why are you trying to hide it? If it's not wrong, why are you trying to take me off of your friend, his Facebook, because I see too much of your life? Whoa. I gotta delete Pastor Bates. I don't want him to see that. You got to hide it. Something wrong with it. If it's a concealment issue, then we got to deal with this issue. So he takes it and hides it in his tent. Now, the interesting thing about this is that, you know, here's Achan. He's got some gold, some silver, and a nice coat, and he's stuck in his house, and he puts it away, and he's thinking, wow, I didn't get struck down by lightning.
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1: If you would like for somebody to come up to you tonight and hand you a $100 bill, then according to this verse, what should you do?
2: Give them $100.
1: Hmm? And I said, well, I don't have a $100 bill. That's why you sow seed. Amen. To get to the $100 bill, you sow where you are, Amen. Even if it's a dollar.
3: Yes.
1: Right?
3: Yes.
1: Don't be ashamed to start where you are.
3: Amen.
1: I never forget. The Lord dealt with me about a young minister some years ago. That he said, go to him and sow him your $5. That's all I had in my pocket, $5. And I didn't want to do that because it was small. And you know, I thought $5, and the Lord kept dealing with me. I thought, okay, I'll do it. So I went after the service, and he was through preaching, and I said, brother, I said, I want to give this to you, and I know it ain't much, but here it is. He looked at me. The Holy Ghost fell on us. We began to cry, happy cry, and get blessed. Boy, talk about a $5 blessing. Oh, glory to God. It wasn't about the $5. It was about God wanting to show honor and love. And even though it was just a small token, he could see it in my eyes. I believed in him. I thought he had a call on his life. Thought God was using him. He could see that God loved him. Right? It's about obeying. I know a woman one time came up to me and she said she had a $2 bill and some change. She was dressed really nice. She said, I have argued with the Lord all night about this $2.37. She said, I was so embarrassed to come give this to you, but it's all I had and here it is. I said, well, thank you. I receive it. I believe with you for a quick return. Before she could get out the back door, somebody handed her $200.
3: Hallelujah. Thank you, Lord.
1: I have seen that kind of thing again and again. And I know how many times I've seen that kind of thing.
3: It's going to happen here.
1: All things, whatever you would, somebody should do for you, what do you do? Would you like for somebody to come and say, you know, I want to buy you a new suit of clothes. Would you like that?
3: Amen.
1: Huh? Would you like for that to happen for you?
3: Amen.
1: Then what, according to what Jesus said, what should you do? See, you got to get more interested in sowing than in receiving. You got to get more interested in giving than in just getting what you want. You got to get seed in the ground. Somebody said, well, I can't afford to buy them a suit. If I could afford that, I could buy me one. You are missing the whole deal if you think like that. Well, no, maybe you couldn't, but you could buy them a pair of socks. Buy them a pocketbook. You need to, if you want to reap in that area, you got to get some seed in the ground in that area. Are you with me? Would you like for somebody to come up and say, you know, the Lord dealt with me. I'm going to make your car payment this month. Would you like that?
2: Yeah.
1: Then what should you do? Got to get to thinking about helping. I can't make it. You could give them $5 on their car payment, right? You could give them a 10. You could give them a 20 on it. You could do something. You need to get seed in the ground in that area. When I saw this, I got excited. We had just bought a Jeep Grand Cherokee and had got a good deal on it, but still owed 15-something thousand dollars, 15-1. And I got a hold of this, and I thought, I would like for somebody to come and hand me a check to pay this off. I would like to pay this car off. So what should I do? I should get to thinking about helping somebody else pay theirs off. What if the whole church was doing this? I said, Lord, show me. Now, did you get this? Don't just run out and grab somebody. Off the top of your head, you need to hear from the Lord, right? Do you know you can waste seed? You know you can miss God?
3: Yeah.
1: giving to the wrong thing and the wrong time. I began to pray. I said, Lord, show me where to sow some seed for paying off a car. Show me. I didn't see it the first week or the second week, but about the end of a month, this certain minister kept coming to my mind. I don't mean I heard a voice or saw anything, but he just kept coming to my mind. And I thought, I'm going to think about that. Another month passed. Somebody say another month. And finally, I got it strong enough in my spirit. Yeah, God's dealing with me about that man. I went to his place. I went to his office. I came in, sat down. We talked about this and that. And then I finally said, I said, brother, that car out front there. I said, is that your car? He said, yeah. I said, I know it's none of my business. But do you owe money on that car? He said, yeah. I said, I know it's absolutely none of my business, but how much do you owe on that car? He said, $3,300. I breathed a sigh of relief. Because the Lord had already dealt with me to pay it off if it had been $20,000. Thank the Lord, He knows where we're at. I said, brother, the Lord has dealt with me to pay that off. I said, no, I don't have it. I said, but I'm going to believe for it. I said, how much is your payment? He said, it's a little over $300 a month. I said, the Lord's going to help me. I'm going to send you at least that every month, and we're going to pay this. I said, give me at least a year to pay it off. He said, really? I said, yeah. And he was happy. I left, and it took us all the faith we had to believe that extra $300 in a month. I mean, you wonder where it's going to come from, and here comes some more from an unexpected channel, and we sent that to him every month, and in how many months? 10 months we had that paid for. Now, you find out if you believe this stuff or not when you start writing checks every month, right? It was paid for. He was happy. I was happy. And just about a month later, I'm coming out from preaching. I'm coming across the parking lot, and this person that knew me, they hollered and said, hey, Brother Keith, wait up. I said, what? They said, the Lord's been dealing with me to give you something. I said, yeah. They said, I don't know what you need it for, but I know you need it. Here. And they stuck a check in my hands. It was $15,000.
3: Praise God.
1: And some change.
3: $500.
1: We went over to the bank. Say, we won't pay this thing off. We wrote them a check. Drove that truck. It was only a year old. Brought it brand new. Drove it out of the parking lot. Man, it drove better. It just take off quicker without that debt hanging behind. Somebody said, I wish that happened for me. It don't come by wishing. All things, whatever that you would like for somebody to do for you, do what? Do it for them. Amen? And it'll come back to you. Go to Galatians, and I'm going to close. Glory to God. Galatians 6, are you there? Go ahead, take your time, get there. Galatians 6. How many believe in sowing and reaping?
2: Amen.
1: Sow liberally. Sow in good ground. Not all ground is good ground.
3: Amen.
1: Sow in every area that you want to reap. And also this, sow in the way you want to reap. Remember the proverb said, don't withhold good from them to whom it is due when it's in the power of your hand to do it. Don't say, go and come back again and I'll do it for you later.
3: Yeah. That's right.
1: Do it then.
2: Right.
1: When you're standing and believing for something and you need it, when do you want somebody to obey?
3: Now.
1: How do you want them to obey? Right now. So when God deals with you, just have it in mind. How do I want it to come back to me? Do I want to drag my feet for weeks and months and mess with this thing? Well, that's how it's going to come back to you. People dragging their feet. No, when God deals with you, act promptly.
3: Amen.
1: A lot of times, you know, I'll pick up the phone and I'll say, let's do this right now. I'll pick up, call people, say, hey, you know, as soon as you, don't just do it off the top of your head, but as soon as you get settled and clear that you're supposed to do it, then don't put it off.
3: Amen.
1: If the Lord deals with me to give something away, I don't just do it haphazardly, but when I get clear and I know that I'm supposed to do it, then as far as I'm concerned, it's not mine anymore.
4: That's right.
1: Right? I need to get it to the owner.
4: Amen.
1: Is that right?
2: Amen.
1: Galatians. Sow in the manner, sow in the way that you want to reap. Sow promptly, sow graciously, sow willingly. In Galatians, the 6th chapter. Galatians 6. You know it, but let's look at it. Galatians 6, verse 7. Be not deceived. God is not mocked. For whatsoever a man sows, that shall he also reap. For he that sows to his flesh shall of the flesh reap corruption. But he that sows to the Spirit shall of the Spirit reap life everlasting. And let us not be weary in well doing, for in due season we shall reap if we faint not. As we have therefore opportunity, let us do good to all men, especially to them who are of the household of faith. How many believe we ought to act on these scriptures?
3: Yes.
1: I'm excited.
3: Yes.
1: I said I'm excited because I know in the congregation there's going to be giving. There's going to be sowing.
4: Yes.
1: It's going to be flowing back and forth. There's going to be people that's going to give refrigerators and washers and cars.
3: Amen.
1: And money.
3: Amen.
1: And clothes and watches. Amen.
3: Amen.
1: And all kinds of things. And then harvest is going to come.
3: Amen.
1: Harvest is going to come. Amen. Good measure. Pressed down. Shaken together. Running over. And God's going to bring you up, up, up until you're increasing more and more. You and all your children till you're eating the good of the land. Until people look at you and go, how do you have such stuff on the salary you make? Where'd you get all that stuff? How much did you pay for that? You say, nothing. God gave it to me. Amen. And He gets the glory. And He gets the praise. Anybody ever sowed in here before? You ever given? You ever? Do you have a harvest coming?
3: Yes.
1: Yes, you have a harvest coming. Stand up on your feet and say it out loud. I'm a giver.
3: I'm a giver.
1: I'm a giver.
3: I'm a giver.
1: I'm a giver. And because I do, God's dealing with people to give to me good measure, pressed down, shaken together, running over. People, men, women are all the time giving to me, all the time giving to me because I'm a giver. Hallelujah.
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3: The Lord thy God will raise up unto thee a prophet from the midst of thee of thy brethren, like unto me. Unto him ye shall hearken, according to all that thou desirest of the Lord thy God in Horeb in the day of the assembly, saying, let me not hear again the voice of the Lord my God, neither let me see this great fire any more, that I die not. And the Lord said unto me, they have well spoken that which they have spoken. I will raise them up a prophet from among their brethren like unto thee, and will put my words in his mouth, and he shall speak unto them all that I shall command them. So when they said, are you that prophet? This is what they were referring to. And this prophecy is referring to Jesus. Jesus was that prophet. And so John the Baptist knew that he wasn't the Messiah. You know, before you can find out who you are, you also got to know, just like John did, who you are not. And there's a lot of people that honestly have an inflated opinion of themselves. And you think that you are awesome. And in Christ, we're all awesome. The love of God for us and the way that He's empowered us, it's, you place a value on something by what people are able to pay for it. And God Almighty paid everything. He became a man and suffered for us. And so, man, that puts great value on us, but that is who we are in Christ. Paul said this. He says he had no confidence in the flesh. Philippians chapter 3, the very last phrase of that verse. He said in 1 Corinthians chapter 15 that I am not even worthy to be called an apostle. I'm least of all of the apostles. And today, one of the things that hinders people from really finding out who they are in Christ, who God made them to be, is because they have an inflated opinion of themselves. They love themselves so much that if you think you are awesome, you will never find out who you really are in Christ. You will be adding Jesus on to who you are. You'll be tacking it on to yourself. God will give you a word and you'll make a paragraph out of it, thinking, oh God, no wonder you chose me. I'm awesome. I can see the wisdom of this. That's exactly what Moses did. It was supernatural how Moses' life was spared, and then he was raised in Pharaoh's house, the very person who was trying to kill him. It was miraculous, and he just assumed that God was going to use his position. And so he went out knowing, it says in Acts chapter 7, he knew that he was the deliverer, and he supposed that his brethren would have understood how that God would deliver them by his hand, but they understood not. Moses was trying to do God's will, but he was doing it in his own flesh. And most of us would have fallen for the same way of thinking because it was so miraculous the way that he was preserved. The only thing that was wrong with his thinking was that it wasn't God's plan. God wasn't going to deliver the Israelites through his military might and his position. He was going to do it through miraculous things that would just knock at the root of all of the Egyptians' God, and the Egyptians would fall on their face and say that your God, he's the true God. He had a different plan. And many of us would have just done the same thing. If God opens up a door, if you've got a great singing voice, no wonder God chose you, because you are just so awesome. You need to come to the end of yourself before you find who you are in God. Thank you for those couple of amens. Not many people like that. And you know, one of the things that's happened in the body of Christ, they have self-esteem things. They will have classes on self-esteem and want you to feel good about yourself. The scripture says in Jeremiah chapter 17, verse 9, the heart is evil and desperately wicked. Who can know it? There is a consensus among people today that people are basically good. And if we just took away their poverty, and if we gave them enough money, and if we did this, and if we did that, that people would basically be good. It's not what the scripture teaches. The heart is desperately wicked. It's evil. It says in Ephesians chapter 2 that we were by nature the children of wrath, even as others, and the children that the spirit of disobedience works in us before you get born again. Before we get born again, man's nature is not good. You shouldn't have self-esteem. You should have Christ esteem. You ought to find who you are in Christ. And you need to fall out of love with yourself. And you know what? There's a lot of benefits to that. But one of them is that when you die to yourself, like Mike and Carrie were talking about, and when you get to where you aren't promoting yourself and you aren't building your kingdom, then when something goes wrong, you don't fall apart like a $2 suitcase. Because your goal in life isn't about yourself. Your goal is knowing the Lord. And if things don't go your way, it's fine. You can rejoice and praise God. If people criticize you, it's not going to break your heart because you aren't in love with yourself. Amen. I could minister on this for days, on this one thing. But before you can find out who you are, you got to find out who you aren't. And without Jesus, you are nothing. Jesus said, without me, you can do nothing. You are a zero with the rim knocked off. You are nothing without Christ. And those of you think, oh no, I'm really awesome. You'll never find out who you really are until you recognize that you were nothing without Christ. And whatever good has happened in your life, it's God that has done it. So just like John the Baptist, he had to find out who he wasn't. He said, no, I'm not Elias. No, I'm not that prophet. And they said, who are you then? And so he quoted from Isaiah chapter 40 and verse 3. That verse says, the voice of him that crieth in the wilderness, prepare ye the way of the Lord, make straight in the desert a highway for our God. John the Baptist had a revelation of who he was and what the call on his life was. And I guarantee you, you are not going to accidentally discover who you are. It has to be pursued. Billy makes this statement that you don't coast to the top of the mountain. You don't float upstream. This whole world and everything is going contrary to the ways of God. And if you want to see God's will performed, if you want to find out who you are and fulfill what God called you to do, you're going to have to pursue it. And again, there's this ungodly type of sovereignty teaching that God just sovereignly makes everything happen. That is not true. God does not control everything. The scripture makes it very clear, 1 Peter chapter 3, verse 9, that God is not willing that any should perish, but that all should come to repentance. And yet the majority are perishing. God's will is not automatically coming to pass. God is not the one who's ordained rape and murder and hatred and all of the wokeness that we see. He's not doing those things. You know, Barry Bennett, he puts it this way. He says, is God controlling everything in your life? And every one of you would have to say, well, no, there's times that I know God told me to go this way and I went this way. If he doesn't control you, what makes you think he's controlling everybody else? That's wrong to think that you are just going to sovereignly find God's will and bring it to pass. You have to pursue it. And let me say again, to those of you who are here questioning whether God wants you to come to Bible school, it's like Mike said earlier today, I can guarantee you it's not the devil that put this desire in your heart. And it's not your flesh. Your flesh does not want to come to Bible school and sit under the Word and be transformed. If you have a desire, and I assume that if you came here to check out the school, that's because God put the desire in your heart. And if you have that desire, you need to follow it because it's not going to happen sovereignly. It won't happen without you pursuing it. If you pursue the will of God and to find out who you are, then you'll find it. But if you don't pursue it, you won't get it. It's not going to happen. And many of you have lived for decades and your life has been out of control. There's others that maybe it's going relatively good, but you know that there's something more. That's why you're here. And if you don't pursue it, you won't get it. And just like somebody else, I forget exactly who this was today saying this, but instead of looking at all of the hindrances and reasons why you shouldn't do it, and it's going to cost me this or cost me that, I think it was Daniel talking about you need to place value on what God is going to do and recognize that whatever the cost is, it is well worth it. So John the Baptist recognized who he was through Scripture. It's the Word of God. You find who you are in Scripture. And if I had time tonight, I could give you a testimony about I had this miraculous experience and I saw who God was and I immediately wanted to serve Him with everything I had. But it was about 4 years later that I was going through frustration because I saw what God was and what He wanted me to be. And I was so far removed from that that, I mean, I fought desperation. It wasn't depression in the sense that I was miserable, but I was so longing to be what God wanted me to be. And it seemed like to get from where I am to where God wanted me to be was an impossible dream. And I was frustrated. And when I understood what I call spirit, soul, and body, my identity in Christ, when I found out that in my spirit is where the change took place, and in my spirit, I'm perfect. I'm as complete in Jesus right now as I'll ever be in eternity. As it says in 1 John 4:17, herein is our love made perfect that we may have boldness in the day of judgment. Because as He is, Jesus, not as He's going to be, but as He is right now, so are we in this world. Not in the world to come, but in this world. In my spirit, I'm identical to Jesus, and I'm not a baby Jesus. I'm full-grown Jesus. I have His faith, His power, His anointing. When I understood who I was in Christ, then the rest of the Christian life is just renewing my mind to this. Romans chapter 12, verse 2, don't be conformed to this world, but be transformed by the renewing of your mind that you may prove what is the good, acceptable, and perfect will of God. And when I saw who I was in Christ, it lit a fire on the inside of me, and it's taken a long time to renew my mind. I'm still renewing my mind. I hadn't arrived, but I've left. And I guarantee you, my life transformed when I began to understand who I was in Christ. Prior to that time, like I said, I prayed for my dad to be healed, but I didn't see any power. Did you know prior to the revelation of who I was in Christ, if you would have arrested me for being a Christian, there wouldn't have been enough evidence to convict me. Matter of fact, I had a guy who was my best friend in grade school. We were really close, went over to each other's house, spent time together and stuff. And well, it was around 2002 because he came here with the National Forest Service when we had the Hayman fire and he was with the Forest Service and he came here to work in the forest and plant trees. But anyway, when he came here, we reconnected and he told me he'd gotten into drugs and alcohol. He went through a rehabilitation thing. He'd had two marriages and now he was divorced and he was just a miserable person. And when he went through this rehab thing, one of his counselors, he wound up falling in love with her and he married her. And so he and his wife came out here. We were out to eat and he was giving me his testimony about, man, it's awesome what Jesus did. And he was so thrilled to see me on television. And he says, so when did you get born again? And I said, when I was 8. And he was shocked. You were a Christian? You didn't let me know? You didn't tell me? And I felt terrible.
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0: I'm Billy Brim. This is my daughter, Shelley. This is our birthday month, Shelley.
1: Yes, it is.
0: It's your birthday, too.
1: Yes.
0: Your birthday month is our nation's birthday month. And our nation is 248 years old.
1: Really, we're the new kid on the block.
0: Yeah, we are, because I had my hair done the other day, and somebody had been to Egypt, and they were talking about things they saw that were 3,500 B.C.
1: Right.
0: So 248, that's not too much. Mm-mm. But we were begun with such wonderful beginnings.
1: Yes.
0: And right now, there's such a great attack on this nation of destiny, really. Yeah. This nation with covenants with God and with Israel, and something crazy is going on. And what it is Satan and his imps and his forces, they are in their last ditch effort. We are to the end of the sixth day. We are very near to the coming of the Lord. He said, when you see these things begin to come to pass, you look up. Your redemption draws nigh. And I mean, our redemption is drawing nigh, but there is Satan himself, his last ditch effort in the heavenlies, in this wonderful place, this United States of America. Ungodly influence is working down through leaders, down through young people who have been so deluded and so deceived. And the Bible tells us how this works in Ephesians chapter 2, Shelley. Mm-hmm. If you would read verses 1 through 3 first in the English Standard Version.
1: Okay, will do. So, beginning with verse 1 of Ephesians chapter 2, it says, and you were dead in the trespasses and sins in which you once walked.
0: Ephesians is a book to believers,
1: mm-hmm.
0: Christians.
1: So, they're past.
0: So, you were dead before you got born again, okay? And when you were dead, here's what you did.
1: Mm-hmm. You were following the course of this world.
0: The course of this world.
1: It just strikes a note in my heart, because when you get, for example, a river has a current, has a force, has a pushingness to it. And if you're not positioned correctly, that course will sweep you up and go in a direction that you may not even want to go. And there is an evil course, Satan, behind it.
0: He's behind it.
1: And these young people in colleges and universities are being swept up with the current of this evil river from Satan himself.

0: had a demon. You used to have a demon come to your house. This was way before you ever saw those. And one of them was dressed like that, and you saw it. Mm-hmm. That's the first time you'd ever seen it. And then later on, it came into the world. It was a trend. Pull your britches down low, you know, have everything showing. So you don't have to go with the course of this world. You don't want to go with the course of this world. You want to go with God and his leadership yes. and the word of God. So it says here that before you were born again, you did that. Mm-hmm. You went along with the course of this world, following who?
1: The prince of the power of the air.
0: The prince of the power of the air. And that word power is exousia, the authorities of the air. So there is, he has been given an authority. It was given to him by Lucifer. Excuse me, it was given to him by the devil. Brother Hagin has something wonderful on it. In the beginning, this is from Brother Hagin's book, The Triumphant Church, Kenneth E. Hagin, mm-hmm. On page 8. It says, Satan is called the god of this world, the prince of the power of the air. In the beginning, Adam had the dominion over this world. And in that sense, Adam was made the god of this world. Mm-hmm. But when Adam and Eve ate and their eyes were open to good and evil, they died spiritually. They were cut off or separated from God. And by that act of disobedience, Adam forfeited his dominion on the earth to the devil. The Bible substantiates the fact that Adam sold out his dominion to Satan through disobedience and allowed Satan to become the god of this world.
1: So that's what, go ahead. I didn't want to interrupt, but that's what, when Jesus was being tempted
0: yes.
1: When Satan said, it was given to me.
0: Right.
1: And I can give it to whomever I will.
0: Yeah, that's what he said right here. And the devil said to Jesus, he's tempting him. He took him up to a high mountain and showed him all the kingdoms of the world in a moment of time. And the devil said to him, all this authority will I give to you and the glory of them, for that is delivered to me. Mm-hmm. Who delivered it to him?
1: Of course, Adam.
0: And to whomsoever I will, I give it. Oh, Shelley, he's done it.
1: So he has a will.
0: There have been people on this earth that have sold out to the devil, kings, mm-hmm. leaders.
1: Yeah.
0: And the devil said, all this authority will I give thee and the glory of them, for that is delivered unto me, and to whomsoever I will, I give it. If you will worship me, all shall be thine. Jesus answered and said, get thee behind me, Satan, for it is written, thou shalt worship the Lord thy God, and him only shall you serve. This is a true temptation.
1: Mm-hmm. Absolutely.
0: A really true temptation. And so many have fallen for it. Who turned the kingdoms of the world over to Satan? Was it God? No. God gave them to Adam originally, but when Adam sinned and disobeyed God, he forfeited his right to them. So Satan took the dominion of them.
1: And another thing, too, if Jesus could have cast them into hell, he would have done it, but he did not.
0: No.
1: Because, remember, it says in Matthew chapter 8, when those demons would talk to Jesus and said, have you come to torment us before the time? So the demons know when their rent.
0: Adam's lease is up.
1: Adam's lease, their rent is up. And so they said to Jesus, have you come to torment us before the time?
0: They know they can stay here.
1: Exactly. So they have a legal right to be here.
0: And that's what we showed you, that time chart. I'd ask them to put it up again. God gave to Adam a six-day work week. 1,000 years is a day. A day is as 1,000 years. These were divided up into three parts. 2 days of chaos. Then came the law. Mm-hmm. Then 2 days of the law. And then the last 2 days, the Messiah was to come at the end of the fourth day. And then the last 2 days are the age of, it's really, you can call it now, we call it the church age, mm-hmm. but it's just about over.
1: Right.
0: And about to go into the visible kingdom upon the earth.
1: Thank you, Lord.
0: And so here we are. And this prince of the power of the air, now he knows he's out of here. He knows what God will do, Shelley, when those 6 days are over, it will become the day of the Lord. And then he's not going to abide by anything Adam gave up. Adam gave it up legally, not morally. He had the legal right to do it, but not the moral right. And so.
1: And God's not a usurper of authority. He recognizes Adam's lease.
0: That's right.
1: But when it's over, God.

0: God, the day of the Lord is going to have his unrestricted way.
1: That's exactly right. But we're going to talk about Satan, and we're going to talk about his origins. And, you know, the earth was perfect. Mm-hmm. Genesis 1:1. God made it perfect. God made it glorious. But it became tohu vabohu. It became chaotic, mess, wasteland. And there it lay for billions of years. However long true science needs is between Genesis 1:1 and Genesis 1:2. And so then there came this hovering. Because here's the thing, Shelley. Everything God made will end up in perfection.
0: Amen.
1: He will not leave anything unperfected. If earth was perfect before Adam, then earth is going to be perfected again.
0: Amen.
1: It's called restitution of all things. Mm-hmm. So when that lease is up, hallelujah. Now, in the beginning, God created the heavens and the earth, and then the earth became tohu vabohu. Now, you know, I said, Brother Hagin said he couldn't dogmatically, he believed it, but couldn't be dogmatic. I'm pretty dogmatic about it because of those two words, tohu vabohu. Tohu, and the earth became tohu, a chaotic wasteland. Mm-hmm. Confusion, it's a horrible word. Those dark waters were terrible. Now, if you want to know about that, you let the Bible interpret the Bible. Where are those words, those Hebrew words used again? Right. Well, you can use a Hebrew lexicon. You can find out. They are used again in 45:18 of Isaiah. Another place where these are used, it is plainly stated that God did not create the word, create the earth, tohu. In fact, he said, I did not create the earth, tohu. So that means something happened to make it tohu. So read Isaiah 45:18.
0: For thus saith the Lord.
1: And that's all caps. So what is the word there?
0: Yahovah, Jehovah. Mm-hmm. For thus saith the Lord that created the heavens, God himself that formed the earth and made it. He hath established it. He created it not in vain, tohu. He formed it to be inhabited. I am the Lord, and there is none else.
1: He formed earth to be inhabited.
0: That's his purpose.
1: He did not create it tohu. That is that perfect earth was inhabited.
0: Yes.
1: There were beings here. Dinosaur. Not man, because the New Testament said Adam was the first man.
0: Right.
1: But there were beings here. Sure. I'm not talking dinosaurs either. I'm talking beings.
0: Oh, okay.
1: I'm talking whoever inhabited that earth was under the domain of Lucifer, and the sons of God, remember, all sang about it. It was a glorious time. Mm-hmm. So there were beings here. Mm-hmm. Lucifer was the head of it. He was the head of this earthly realm. Now, they inhabited it in whatever form it was, and forever, how long, we don't know. Mm-hmm. Might have been eons.
0: Right.
1: Who knows? I don't know. But they were here. And many believe that the demonic forces, the demons that work down through people today, mm-hmm. they could have been, some of them, those inhabitants of the earth. Could have been some of those inhabitants. Others could be the angels that went with Lucifer when he rebelled against God. Now, he created it not tohu vabohu. Now, there was a time when it became tohu vabohu. We're going to get back to this part, that we're letting the Bible interpret the Bible.
0: Right.
1: And it says he created it not tohu in Isaiah 45. Now, it tells us when it did become tohu.
0: Right.
1: And that's in Jeremiah. And if you have a reference Bible, you'll look right there and you'll see that it references tohu vabohu because they're in this scripture here in Jeremiah. Jeremiah 4:23, please, Shelley.
0: Okay. Is this the King James?
1: Mm-hmm.
0: Okay. I beheld the earth, and lo, it was without form and void, tohu vabohu, and the heavens, and they had no light. And I beheld the mountains, and lo, they trembled. And all the hills moved lightly. I beheld, and lo, there was no man, and all the birds of the heavens were fled. I beheld, and lo, the fruitful place was a wilderness, and all the cities thereof were broken down at the presence of, all capital letters, at the presence of Yahuwah, the Lord, and by his fierce anger.
1: Two-thirds of these scriptures are prophecy. Most of them have been fulfilled. But we're going to do what Peter says. He says, pay attention to the prophets, because they're like a light shining in a dark place.
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0: excited that you joined us today for the Word of Power broadcast with Jeannie Alcott. We encourage you to hear God's Word concerning your desires and dreams and His healing for you. 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
1: It's Friday, and it's good to be with you. This is Jeannie Alcott. Do you ever come to the place where you wonder if you're able to do something that's in your heart? Maybe it seems too hard or beyond you, and so you have some doubt if you can pull it off. Well, if so, you sure aren't by yourself. There are times when something seems too difficult for us. There are too many things against us. So as we assess our potential, it doesn't appear as if it can happen. A few weeks ago, I heard a young woman describe how she was facing this very kind of circumstance. I was teaching a group of people, and as I always do, afterwards we had a prayer time. And when it came time for me to pray for her, she began to tell how she felt God had put something in her heart that she was to do. And so she had attempted to start it. But then she described how when she did, the fight was on. You know how it is when you attempt something and the enemy has pulled out a spiritual weapon and he's using it against you. She told about the obstacles and the difficulties that had come. And because of that, she was now questioning if God really wanted her to fulfill this desire. Should she stop? Maybe it wasn't meant to be. And as she was speaking, saying this, God gave me a word for her. So as soon as she finished, I said, God has four words for you. You can do it. Then I repeated that a few times to her. You can do it. God wanted it to soak into her spirit that she had the right kind of spirit within her, and He would make sure she could accomplish it. You see, what we have to remember is that when conditions get rough and we can tell the enemy is working against us, we still have the spirit within us to see this thing through. God has given us the spirit of can do. That's because we're made in the image of God and He is a can-do God. As we become like Him and grow in Him, our spirit grows. Now think of that. Each day and month and year, as you seek God and read His Word and pray, and you walk in His ways, you're growing. And when that happens, your spirit grows. You have more ability and confidence to see greater things done. And because you're becoming like Him, you have the spirit of can-do. So there is nothing you can't do. Everything that God puts in your heart, you can see it come to pass. It's possible. You can succeed. That's the message He wants you to hear. He's with you and in you. So you have everything you need to pull this off. Don't allow what's in your heart to go to the wayside. That's what the devil is waiting for you to do. He wants to batter you so much that you'll walk away from what he knows you can have. Don't concentrate on what can cause you to stop, but concentrate on what can cause you to go. Just imagine the devil holding up a stop sign, and God is holding up a go sign. Or imagine the devil holding up a you can't do it sign, but the sign of God says you can do it. Now, which one will you believe? You have his spirit within you, and I can tell you right now, God's spirit never says, I can't do this. He will never say that to us. And so he doesn't want us to say it to ourselves. Ignore the devil's stop sign, his you can't do it sign, and rush toward God's go sign. Believe you can do it and be successful. That's because you have the spirit of God within you, a spirit of confidence, a can-do spirit. This is what the man Gideon in the Bible did not realize he had. But that poor guy had seen the devil's stop signs so much that he had just accepted them as a way of life. Have you been there? A desire you had has been pushed back in your face so much and so many times, there doesn't seem to be any way it can be fulfilled. Everything you try and everywhere you go, you just see the word stop, stop, stop. Well, God is changing that message to you today. And that's what he did for Gideon. Here was a young man who was existing in a time in Israel that was like a depression. You think it was bad in America during the Great Depression. Well, in Israel, they were to the point the people had made homes in dens, mountains, and caves and strongholds. These people didn't even have decent homes. Their enemies, the Midianites and Amalekites, had cut them off from every blessing. Whenever they would try to plant their seed, The enemies would come in against them and destroy the crops. There was no nourishment for Israel. No ox, no sheep, not even a donkey. The land was wasted, so the people were impoverished. Then they cried out to God, and that's when he sent the angel of the Lord to the man named Gideon. When the angel appeared, Gideon was hiding in a wine press, processing a small amount of wheat that he had. He was hiding it from the enemy. And yet, when the angel saw him, he said, "The Lord is with you, you mighty man of fearless courage." You know, Gideon must have looked around him and wondered who he was talking about. Sure wasn't this man. He didn't fit that description. He wasn't a well-known warrior, didn't have great success or material possessions or position. But you see, God saw this spirit within Gideon. He knew it was a can-do spirit because he put it there. And that's what he's put inside you. So when he comes to you and he puts something in your heart to do, he knows you can do it. And he does not want you to allow the enemy, no matter how hard he's made the conditions on you, to convince you otherwise. The enemy had made the conditions hard on Gideon, but God was coming to him at that time to help him realize he did not have to succumb to what was being done. And neither do you. Don't succumb to it. Don't stop at the stop sign the devil is holding, but realize you can go into all that God has for you. But Gideon wasn't convinced of this yet. So when the angel spoke to him, he said, "Oh, sir, if the Lord is with us, why is this happening? Where are the wondrous works that our fathers told us he used to do? He's forsaken us into the hand of the enemy." It's the same type of thing that we're tempted to say. "God, I know you're with me, and I know your spirit is in me. So why am I not seeing your work done in my life? Where are your wondrous works?" But notice the response the angel of the Lord gave him. The first word out of his mouth to Gideon was, "Go." I love it. We can raise all our concerns and talk about the hardships and the obstacles and how we feel, but God just holds up his sign, "Go. You can do it." The angel said to Gideon, "Go in this your might, and you shall save Israel from the hand of Midian. Have I not sent you?" God says your name, and then he says, "Go in the spirit that I have put within you. You're going to do this thing. I'm giving you the mandate and the ability. I have sent you so you can accomplish it." Then we need to make sure we don't argue with him, as Gideon did. He didn't understand this can-do spirit within him, so he started a litany. "I'm in the poorest household of Israel, and I'm the lowest in that family. So I'm the lowest of the low." But once again, the Lord said, "I will be with you, and you will smite the Midianites as one man." See, the Lord just keeps coming back at us when we raise our objections. And he keeps saying, "I'm with you. You can do it. Go." Well, Gideon got the message. We know that because by the time we get to the next chapter in this story, he was talking like a person with a spirit of confidence. He gathered fighting men around him and told them to look at him and do as he did. Now that is a far cry from someone who's hiding from the enemy and wondering how God could ever use him for saving his people. Now he's saying, "Watch me, I can do this, and so can you." See, God doesn't want you to hide from the enemy, but to realize the kind of spirit within you. You're like him, so you can have confidence that you will succeed. Rise up in your can-do spirit, as Gideon did, and watch as God saves you and gives you success. Get ready to go. And right this minute, I believe the Lord is making a visit to you just as he did to Gideon. Yes, you're speaking these words to them, Lord. You're giving them words of assurance and confidence. And that's how you want them to walk, with confidence. They are to remember that in spite of the obstacles that have been thrown up and the hardships they're experiencing, they will still succeed. Oh, thank you, God. That's because your spirit is within them and they are becoming like you. They will come out of those conditions the enemy has put on them. Deliverance is on the way. So I pray that you help them rise up on the inside and see what you're doing. Believe it's about to change. Your power and goodness go with them. Oh, great is our God, and great is what you're about to do in their life. We believe this and receive it. In the name of Jesus, amen. Oh, after hearing that word from God, you just have to ignore the devil's stop sign. Ignore his discouragement. Know that you're going to go past those conditions because no matter how inadequate you feel, you have God's can-do spirit in you. So let's believe right now that you can come out of those conditions. We're going to show God our faith. We join together in a strong and powerful force against the enemy. I want to pray with you and believe for God's word to come to pass. So be sure that you share with me what you want to see accomplished. I'm going to lay hands on what you share as a point of faith. Then I'll intercede, and I believe we'll see some mighty things move in your behalf. And then I'm going to write to you because I give you words from God's Spirit to speak to your life. So be sure to contact me soon. And now, I want to speak to that person who is hurting in your life. You don't feel that you can go to God and ask for His help because you haven't given your life to Him. This is the day everything is going to change for you. My husband John is coming now to show you how you can receive the Son of God, Jesus Christ, into your life.
2: Thank you, Jeannie. The Bible says, "Believe on the Lord Jesus Christ, and thou shalt be saved. And all who call upon the name of the Lord shall be saved. And that He will remove our sins as far as the east is from the west, and throw them into the sea of forgetfulness." Isn't that wonderful? It's great news. The Bible says you can't earn or deserve it, no matter how hard you try, because it is a gift. You cannot earn a gift. It is something that God did for you, and He's saying, "Receive what I did for you. Transfer your trust from yourself and your own works to get you to heaven into my Son, Jesus." Jesus is reaching out the free gift of eternal life to you. The Bible says today is the day of salvation. You can receive it in a moment for eternity. Wouldn't you like to do that? Let's pray. Father God, I believe in your Son, Jesus, that He paid the penalty for my sins and purchased a place in heaven for me. I thank you for the free gift of eternal life. In Jesus' name.
1: You just did the most powerful thing you could ever do. And because you've accepted Jesus, you can have the plans of God fulfilled in your life. And He wants to share those with you. So be sure you attend a Bible-based church and you pray and you read God's Word. And make sure to tell us that you prayed that prayer with John. We're going to send you materials to minister to you. And we want to pray for your life. So we can't wait to hear from you. All right, we need to go around now saying words of faith from our heart. That is so powerful to do. It causes God to activate them in your life. So go around saying this spiritual power line. I have a can-do spirit. I have a can-do spirit. That's what God wants you to believe about yourself. And to help you, be sure you get this teaching. The name of it is Becoming Like God. We'll send you all five parts of the teaching and the prayer times. So just ask for offer number AM641, that's 641. For a gift of $8 into this ministry, we'll send you a CD. Or if you prefer, you can go to our website, and there you can download it for a gift of $5. And I cannot wait to be with you again next week. This is Jeannie Alcott. God bless you.
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4: Welcome to 15 Minutes in the Word with New York Times bestselling author Joyce Meyer. On today's program, Joyce will be teaching from her series, Put First Things First. Our number one priority in life should be spending time with God. When and how we spend time with Him looks different for everyone. An easy place to start is waking up and simply saying, "Good morning, God." Now, here's Joyce with today's teaching.
5: Can I give you a piece of advice? You will not walk in the will of God unless you are willing occasionally to make somebody mad. And maybe I ought to say that to somebody else. I don't know. You know, we make a lot of decisions because we don't want people to be mad at us. And the problem is if they're going to get mad at you because you don't decide what they want, then they probably don't care that much about you anyway. I mean, that's really probably the truth. In the last 5 days, I've had to say no to 3 requests. 2 of those requests came from fairly close friends. And it's not easy, but I was in that trap for too long. Well, can you do me a favor? Yeah, sure. But then I was killing myself physically, still had to do what I needed to do to take care of this ministry because that was my main responsibility. If you don't learn to say no, you will never walk in the will of God. And if I tell somebody I don't feel like God really, what I said to the one girl, she had a great response. I said, you know what, I would love to come and help you and do that for you. But I gave her the reasons why. And I said, but it just wouldn't be a wise decision for me. And thankfully, she was spiritually mature enough to text me back and say, well, we would love to have you. And I'm disappointed, but wisdom has to trump everything else. Now, that's a true friend and somebody that I might do something for at another time in life. You say, well, okay, I'm already in that mess. What am I supposed to do? Well, first thing, you need to pray and see what God says to you about how to get yourself out of this situation. And then you may just have to sit down with the person and say, listen, I've got a confession to make. I have a problem and I'm insecure. And so because I want a relationship with you, I have done many things that you wanted me to do that I did not feel right about, and God is dealing with me about this, and I've got to make some changes. You know, the way to adjust anything is to just tell the truth. That doesn't mean they're going to like it. If they're not a believer, they certainly won't understand it, but you got to break free from manipulation and control. We're to be led, guided, and controlled by the Holy Spirit, not by somebody else. Live to please the Lord. Colossians 1:10, that you may walk, live, and conduct yourselves in a manner worthy of the Lord, fully pleasing to Him and desiring to please Him in all things. Ladies, I think we need to please God in the way we dress. You don't need to go to work and be a temptation to somebody else. Especially not to somebody else's husband, amen? Boy, I could just get off in a ditch here, and I've got a lot of things that I want to do, but okay, well, I'll just say it. We don't need selfies of you on Facebook in your bikini, thank you. I mean, really? Lord, help us. If you're going to wear something like that, get in your backyard with a high fence and stay put. You say, well, you have no business telling me how to dress. Well, if you don't know how to dress, then I guess somebody needs to tell you. Let me tell you something. If something I've got on doesn't look right, or it's too this or too that, Dave tells me, All right. Colossians 3:4 says that he is our very life. Whoa, I love that. All right. What else do I want to say to you here? Now, you know, there's a lot of other things in the Bible that say that if we do this first, then God will do that. They're all kind of related to the principle of sowing and reaping. You don't reap till you sow. You can't. No farmer is going to get upset because he sowed no seed and now doesn't have a harvest. Mm-hmm. So, here's just a few I found in the Bible. Forgive others and you will be forgiven. Yeah, that's a good one. Matthew 11, 24 and 25. We're just going to camp here for about 2-3 minutes. Matthew 11, 24 and 25. But I tell you, nope, that's not it. It's Mark 11. How about Sodom and Gomorrah? That ain't got nothing to do with what I'm talking about. Might have been good, though. I don't know. Okay, now listen, we would be shocked to know how many people in this room today are mad at somebody. Amen. And you think you're justified in your anger. Well, we may get angry. The feeling of anger is not sin, but staying angry and acting on the anger is sin. This particular issue is doing more damage to the body of Christ as a whole and to the power that we should have as a church than any other single thing. Unforgiveness. Bitterness. Resentment. The Bible says pray for your enemies and bless them. It doesn't say you have to like them. It doesn't say you have to have ooey-gooey feelings when you get around them. Love is not a way we feel. It's a decision we make on how we're going to treat people and how we're going to talk about them. And my gosh, all the people watching on TV today, Lord have mercy, how many people are you mad at? Well, you just... Let me tell you something. Being mad at somebody is not going to change them. It changes you. It doesn't change them. It changes you. It ruins your life. It poisons your life. Well, bless God, I'm just not going to let them get by with that. Well, God says if you will do things His way, He will be your vindicator. So do you want your brand of justice or God's? See, here again, back to last night's message. We go by feelings, but I feel. Well, get with God and pray until you can control those feelings. You're more than a feeling. Just because you feel something doesn't mean you have to be that way. Mark 11. For this reason, I'm telling you, whatever you ask for in prayer, we're talking prayer power here. Believe, trust and be confident that it is granted to you and you will get it. Verse 25. And whenever you stand praying, if you have anything against anyone, oh my gosh, anything against anyone. Anything. Little things, big things, things that you think you're justified in. If you have anything against anyone, forgive him and let it drop, leave it and let it go. Pray for the person, put them in God's hands, walk away from the hatred, the bitterness, the resentment, and get about living your life. Okay, listen. In order that your Father also would forgive you your own failings and shortcomings. You know, millions of people pray the Lord's Prayer, and they don't even understand what they're praying. Father, forgive us our trespasses as we forgive those who trespass against us. Do we really want God to forgive us the same way we forgive other people? Woo! Boy, this is time well spent today. Be merciful first, and then you will receive mercy. My, my. See, when you sow a good seed, you're not only likely to get a harvest from God, but you'll also get a harvest from people. I believe if, because we love God, we show mercy to people, and mercy always goes to people who don't deserve it. That's what mercy is. Mercy is kindness beyond anything that's even reasonable. So if you're waiting to find somebody that deserves mercy, you've got the whole wrong idea about mercy. Mercy is given to somebody who has not done what is right, and you decide to just cut them a break. Maybe you decide to believe the best, or to just drop it and let it go. How many times do you have to mention to your husband that he left his socks on the floor again? You could be merciful and pick them up, and then see what God does for you. Okay, moving on. I don't want to get too personal here. Yeah, God has dealt with me even about things like that. Joyce, do you have to just keep mentioning it? See, even if we forgive somebody, we want to mention to them that we did forgive them. Are you there? We don't want anybody to think they got by with anything. If I'm going to be merciful, you're going to know I'm merciful, and you are going to appreciate my mercy. Oh, boy, it is so hard to just do what's right and keep your mouth shut. Now, here's something else the Bible tells us, which is pretty valuable. It's another first. Don't ignore your own faults while pointing out the faults of others.
6: How might our lives change if we gave God the first portion of our day? 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We can start by simply saying, "Good morning, God." 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
10: I might never need calculus in my life, but what I do need is a spiritual depth, right? I'm never going to formulate math and equations in that way because I have things to help me. But I can't lean into the help of others to do my praying. I can't lean into the others for me to grow up. I can't ask any one of you to be a better husband for me to Jennifer. I just don't want to do it. Will you do it? That doesn't work. That's exactly what we do with God. We say, well, you know, God, I'm here all the time. I come on Sunday. I watch him online and I give sometimes and, you know, great. That's great. That's great. But there's so much more. Your prayers could be so much more effective. The power of God is so much more. When we come to church on Sunday, what are we expecting? There should be every time you gather, whether it's here or anywhere, that you gather in the presence of God, in a gathering around God, there should be an expectation. Not an expectation that pastor will follow the Holy Ghost. An expectation that the Holy Spirit will teach me. That the Holy Spirit will touch me. That I will walk away with a wisdom and understanding. I will have a revelation given to me when I leave that room that transforms my life. Whether that happens through me or a conversation in the lobby or in worship, it's your expectation. It's that willingness to believe without that undivided. It's knowing and understanding. Why am I doing this? What is my motive for being a Christian? Jeremiah 17 tells us, don't trust the wickedness of your heart. By heart, I mean your flesh, your soul. Not, there are many interpretations of the word heart in the Bible. In Jeremiah 17, it's not talking about your spirit. It's talking about the natural part of your life. It has to be renewed. It must be judged, this flesh. If I want effective prayer, I have to allow God to search my motives. Ask God, God, let your wisdom reveal to me any deceitfulness in my heart. Let there be anything that is of me and for me and selfishly desired. Reveal it to me. Expose it to me. God wants you to have good things, but not at the cost of him. God does not want to bless you so that you can go into deeper problems. We want healed because I can't eat a Big Mac and I really want a Big Mac. Heal me, Lord. That's motive. Pray with focus. Number five, when you pray, pray to the Father. This is 101, basic prayer. Many believers get confused. We fellowship with Jesus. We love Jesus. We worship Jesus. But when we pray to the Father in Jesus' name. John 16, 23, whatever you ask the Father in my name, he will give you. He made it clear, you ask God, you ask in the name of Jesus, because Jesus is our representative. He is our high priest. But the request is directed to God. It was the Father who loved. It was the Son who redeemed. It's the Holy Spirit who empowers. We do not come based on merit. We do not come condemned by failure. We do not come weak and timid. No, we come boldly because that's what Jesus did. And that's what he tells us to do. Simply saying in Jesus' name is not enough when you still trust in your worth. If you're praying in Jesus' name, still feeling undeserving, it's not helping. In Jesus' name does not negate your faith. In Jesus' name is our position. We're praying from a place. My daughters could ask me things your daughters could not ask me for. They shouldn't even think they could ask me. I suppose they could. But I don't have the same relationship or responsibility to your daughters as I have to mine, right? So it's position. That's what Jesus is. Jesus positions us to come to the Father. I come to the Father in Jesus' name. But I don't come in Jesus' name not feeling deserving, not feeling worthy, just counting on Jesus to do for me what I won't do for myself. I hope you're getting something out of this. I know it's hard to hear. Flesh don't like to hear these things, but I'm talking about praying with power. Ask in Jesus' name, but always ask the Father. Number six, as I end today, you want to release the power of God? Know that prayer is warfare. Sissified things that we call prayer, it's embarrassing. We should be embarrassed begging God. We should be disgusted with the kinds of emotional things that come out of our mouth and called prayer. It is a battle. We have to have a fight mentality. I am asking God to do something on my behalf. I am praying His promise. I am praying His words. How about I pray them like I believe it? How about I pray it like He believes it? How about I go into His presence with a mindset of battle? Instead of going in, hoping, pleading, begging, prayer is not passive. Prayer is not weak. Prayer is not some religious routine. It is warfare. Joel 3:9 says, prepare a war. Stir up the mighty men. That's the attitude. Prayer is a battleground that I am going into to fight. Fight what? Not God. I am going to God prepared to fight the enemy, to put the enemy in his place. I am not informing God of what God needs to do about my problem. And if I just yell a lot at him, that's not warfare. Neither is tears, timidity. The battle is not against God. The battle is already mine. I have been told in the word to fight the fight of faith. So I'm going to fight the fight of faith in my prayers, in my confession, in my meditations, in the doubts and worries and fears that come against me. All of it's going to be battled. Everything is going to be fought. I am not giving place to anything that is not of God. And I'm not going to pray giving permission for things, excusing things. Christianity is not a playground. It is a battleground. You got to, Joel 2:1 says, blow the trumpet in Zion, for the day of the Lord is coming. Hallelujah. My prayers ought to sound like a trumpet of Zion. God says, woo, listen to Dan praying down there. Hallelujah. Hear faith. Hear boldness. Hear word. Hear confidence. Hear resolve. There's no doubt in that prayer. There's no disguise in that prayer. There's no emotional fear in that prayer. There's boldness. There's confidence. Blow the trumpet means sound the alarm. Wake up. Engage. It brought everybody to attention. My prayers ought to do that. Everything in my life ought to come to a stop when prayer shows up. I'm telling you, the devil will bring every kind of distraction from hell when you decide to pray. Every text you've been waiting on, every email you've been waiting on, every phone call needing returned, that will happen when you get serious about praying. Just exactly what happens when it's 9:30 on Sunday morning. Dryer quits, car won't start, kid won't get up. Somebody got a bellyache, someone's teeth hurt, someone didn't get food, someone's hair dryer quits. There's always going to be something. And if you can get in the car, you're going to find yourself fighting on the way into the driveway, right? Something will happen. We don't stop. We just go in, put on our best smile, and we shake it off in worship. Hallelujah. Get another shot of something in your coffee. Get your body moving. I don't know whatever you need, but you do what you have to do. But we're not giving up. We're not surrendering. We're not giving up. We're not surrendering. Guess what, hairdo? We're going in with a messy head of hair. Guess what, kid? You're going in crying. They'll give you extra candy to shut your hungry belly up, all right? You will live, but we will not quit, right? Sometimes it's just no, I'm doing it anyways. Hallelujah.
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10: The moment you get fed up with oppression, the moment you take your spiritual weapons, the moment you decide you will not back down, that's when the enemy knows I have no choice but to flee. He's already defeated. He just knows you're not a fighter. So he continues to manipulate and deceive, and he'll roar like a lion, but he's not. He's toothless. He's feckless. He's defeated. Soldiers have to be trained. Soldiers have to be determined. Soldiers are not allowed to refuse training. What's training in the things of God? Boot camp in the things of God are study, prayer, church, discipline, obedience. This is the boot camp, the basic training of a Christian's life. Without them, you're inexperienced. Without them, you won't know what to do when the battle comes. Many believers want victory without training, but God is building an army, not spectators. He's not building a church full of people. He's building people. We just think this, what is this? This is opportunity. This is training. You can apply it or you can skip it. You remember in PE, everybody would do the push-ups until the coach wasn't looking. Then they just stop. And when he looked, they'd do it again. And when he wasn't looking, they'd stop. That's what church is for a lot of people. They only apply it when someone's looking. They're not being trained. There is no discipline in that. There's no cheating. There's no shortcuts. There's no one's looking. You're never getting out of God's presence, man. You can get out of ours, but you will not get out of his. 2 Timothy 3:1 warns, in the last days, perilous times shall come. They're here. The Amplified says, times of great stress and trouble. Listen, in the last days, perilous times. Times does not mean me. It means environment, culture, surroundings, moments. Because I live in perilous times, and I mean I have to be in perilous times. Because things are hard don't mean that I have to be in hard times. They're around me, but I know how to fight. There has to be a determined effort in yourself. You're messing with the wrong person. And listen to me, the devil will often come in the form of other people. Persecution, gossip, deceit, lying. Same devil. Now, I don't have to get online and tell him you're a devil. I need to tell the devil in him. Where? In God's presence. Father, that demonic force that is coming against me, I bind its power. I rebuke its effectiveness. I don't need to get online and do that. I'm doing that already in a position of power. I don't need an audience. Audience is your pride. Well, if you're going to fight in faith, you need to have the boldness to fight in your prayer life. When you pray to release the power of God, begin with wisdom. Pray in faith and with confidence. Pray with focus. Judge your motive. You want power in your prayer life? Know why you're praying. Judge your heart. Judge your intent. Be focused. Pray to God. Stop praying to Jesus. We don't pray to the Holy Spirit. We pray to the Father. I talk to the Holy Ghost, but I pray to God. I talk to Jesus all the time, but when I ask or petition or pray, it's through his name to his Father, our Father. I don't fall into whining. I stand in authority. My prayer is a weapon and I am a soldier. These kinds of hearts positions, these kind of stances are where power is released. If all I did was get up here for 1 hour and preach healing has passed away and then did a prayer line, what's the point? No one getting prayer, no one getting healed if anyone even comes. It would make no sense. Don't let your life be undivided. Don't let your life be double-minded. Don't let your life demonstrate one thing and then get in the prayer closet and ask God for something else. Be consistent. Be who you believe you are in Christ out here in the world. And then when I come to prayer, I'm not having to get right before I get in God's face. Philippians 4:13 declares, I can do all things which he has called me to do through him who strengthens and empowers me. That's the word we stand and preach today. I can do all things. I am empowered. I am equipped. I am a defeater of the enemy. I can stand in boldness. I can stand with power.
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13: we talked about on some of the other broadcasts, it's kind of far out for some people because they haven't studied this in the Scripture. But when you follow the teaching of Jesus, He called things that are not as though they were until they were. In all of His ministry, He operated in that.
14: I've seen so many people that they don't have the God inside image, the image that God gives us in His Word, that we are led by the Spirit of God, that we are filled with the wisdom of God. Matter of fact, there's a prayer that Paul prayed that we would be filled with the knowledge of God's will and all wisdom and spiritual understanding. And I used to take that scripture and pray it every day, the whole thing, that I'd be filled with the knowledge of God's will and all wisdom and spiritual understanding, that I might understand of the hope of His calling. And I would go on and on and on. And as I said that and began to pray that, what I was doing is calling for that wisdom and knowledge to come into my life, calling for understanding. And then I began to be led of the Spirit to make wise decisions in all areas of life. And it changed my thinking. Because as I believed I was walking in wisdom, I called for wisdom, I called for understanding, then I made right decisions, which further reinforced that I'm listening to the Spirit of God, and then you get on a whole different path in life.
13: And you found out it was a lot easier than trying to have faith. You don't have to try to have faith. You just confess the Word, and that means say the same thing God said about it till it gets on the inside of you. And it creates a lifestyle fit for God on the inside of you. And that way you have a communication with God. And it's His Word that causes these things to come to pass. You know, in the 70s when this was taught throughout this nation as never before, some people got the idea that, well, all you have to do is say it. Well, saying it is involved in causing it to happen, but there's a lot more to it than saying.

0: form that image with God's Word, and it was God's Word that caused the manifestation of it once I got it in my heart. Then I was led by my Spirit to do the right things for the right situation to cause abundance to come. It was one of the easiest things I ever did. But the hard part about it was unlearning some of that old stuff that I'd engrafted into me by people saying, you just have to say it like it is. Boy, I was saying it like it is, and it's getting worse all the time.
1: Well, in unbelief, maybe God wants you to be this way. You know, maybe this is the way God wants you to be.
0: God's teaching you something.
1: God's teaching you something. Yeah. Well, if you're not fully convinced of something, you cannot have faith to manifest it.
0: That's right.
1: You have to be fully convinced. And I remember the first time that I started reading Deuteronomy chapter 28, and it says, it shall come to pass, if you hearken diligently unto the voice of the Lord your God, to observe and do all his commandments, which I command thee this day, that the Lord thy God will set thee on high above all nations of the earth, and all these blessings shall come on thee and overtake thee. And he goes on down to tell what the blessings are. Blessed shalt thou be in the city, and blessed shalt thou be in the field. And he goes on and he talks about being blessed in the basket, in the store. In other words, your finances being blessed. He talks about the Lord will cause your enemies that rise up against you to be smitten before your face. They'll come against you one way and flee before you seven ways. Then he says, the Lord shall command the blessing upon thee in thy storehouses, and in all thou settest thine hand unto. Now, I remember reading that and thinking, that's really nice. But you know what? It wasn't in here, like what you're saying.
0: Yeah.
1: It wasn't in here. And then as I kept reading it, I made this a confession. And I began to declare, I'm blessed in the city, I'm blessed in the field, I'm blessed coming in, I'm blessed going out, the blessings of the Lord overtake me. And I began to confess it. And one day I remember that as I was reading it, it just hit me. This is true. Yeah. I am blessed. And it didn't really matter what my circumstances were at the time. I don't think I had had anything happen. It's just that it became real on the inside of me. And after it becomes real on the inside of you, then it starts to manifest. But you can't make it happen outwardly just by saying, okay, I apply this, I confess it, I call it. You've got to have it on the inside. It's got to come from here out.
0: Right. Jesus said, a good man out of the good treasure of his heart, he bringeth forth good things. Now, who brought it forth? God or the man? The man, because he did what God said. He read the manufacturer's handbook. And Joshua, God told him, let not this book of the law depart out of your mouth. Now, that's all the word of God they had in that day. And he said, keep it in your mouth. In other words, keep saying it, that thou mayest observe to do. In other words, observe means to see it. You'll see how to do it, and then thou shalt make thy way prosperous, then thou shalt have good success.
1: And who will make your way prosperous?
0: Joshua did by doing what God said.
1: By doing what God said.
0: Yeah, that's right.
1: He said, meditate in the word of God. Observe to do this, then you will make your way prosperous.
0: That's it.
1: You will do it. A lot of people are sitting around going, oh, God, prosper me. God,
0: just waiting on
1: bless
0: God.
1: Me.
0: God's, you know, waiting on them to get the word in their mouth.
1: We kind of have this idea that God's like a satellite up there, you know. We send our prayers up and it bounces off, and then it bounces back down as an answer over here somewhere. And, you know, what did Jesus say? He said that God, the Holy Spirit, is on the inside of you.
0: Yeah.
1: And so we're trying to do something a lot of times out there when what we need to do is pay attention to what's in here, what we're meditating on. If I meditate on Deuteronomy chapter 28 and I get that in my heart, I'm not trying to bounce something off and beg God to prosper me. I'm meditating on it, and then I come to believe it, and then I will walk it out.
0: You're going to see how to do it. You'll see yourself doing it, and I know exactly what you're talking about. When you felt like everything was perfect, but nothing had changed outwardly, I came running in the house one day and told Peggy, I said, I feel rich, but my bank book doesn't show it. That was back in the late 60s, you know, when I was struggling. I mean, everywhere I looked, there was lack, and I was confessing abundance and no lack. But I confessed it until it got on the inside of me. I was full of abundance, but my finances didn't show it. But then, after it was abundant in my heart, I started saying things in faith that changed circumstances and situations. I started saying, I'll do the right thing. I'll be in the right place at the right time. I'll know exactly how to plant my cotton and how to do this. I remember one time I had my rice out. I had the whole crop out in the dryer. And the guy said, we'll give you $3.60 a bushel for it today. And a guy with me that he got his out, he

0: I said, sell it. That's a good price. I'll sell mine. He said, what are you going to do? I said, I'm going to pray about it. He said, do what? You know? And so I got to praying about it, and the Lord said, hold it, don't sell it. So that's a good enough word for me. So I said, no, I'm not going to sell it. I'm going to hold it. Well, that was September. In January, I sold my rice for $9.03 a bushel. Now, somebody said, well, it doesn't make sense, the things you're saying and calling things that are not. May not make sense, but it makes dollars. Yeah. Because I heard the Spirit of God, I meditated the Word of God, I confessed there's abundance and no lack, and I could have said yes and sold my rice, and I would have lost $6 a bushel on it right there. You know. So the manifestation of the Spirit is profitable to every man withal. I mean, it just changes situations and circumstances.
1: Well, there are two things that stand out in my mind, and one of them is the time that you were praying and telling God all the things that were wrong, and this is wrong, and this is going bad.
0: Praying and it's not worked out, things getting worse.
1: It's not working out, it's getting worse, and the Lord interrupted you, and He said, what are you saying? What are you doing?
0: It almost insulted me. I thought He knew I was praying. I said, Lord, I'm praying. He said, no. He said, you're complaining. And he said, besides that, I would be glad if you'd quit coming to me and telling me what the devil said and call it praying.
1: Yeah.
0: That jerked the slack out of me.
1: You know, that was focusing on what you didn't want.
0: Right.
1: And the other thing that stands out to me is in one of your books, and of course you've told it often, is that the Lord spoke to you and said, I have told my people that they can have what they say. And my people are saying what they have.
0: Yeah, I'll never forget that. Hickory, North Carolina, 1974. Told my people they can have what they say, and they're saying what they have. Now, the Lord said that to me in a millisecond. I was reading the scripture when He said that to me, Mark 11:23. He said, told my people they can have what they say, but they're saying what they have. And it becomes such a revelation to me. I mean, it's so profound. I knew it in a sense, but I didn't know it like He said it. You know, And when you say what you have what you say. And most people believe that they're supposed to go around saying it like it is. When everything else in life, we call for what we don't have. Don't talk about the problem, talk to the problem and tell what's going to happen. And that's what Jesus was talking about. He said, the good man out of good treasure of his heart, he bringeth forth good things. For out of the abundance of the heart, the mouth speaketh. That's why it has to be abundantly in the heart to where you're fully persuaded. The Bible says of Abraham in the 4th chapter of Romans, Abraham, who against hope believed in hope that he might become the father of many nations according to that which was spoken, so shall thy seed be. Being not weak in faith, he considered not his own body now dead when he was about 100 years old, neither yet the deadness of Sarah's womb. Verse 21 says, being fully persuaded that what God had promised he was able to perform. Therefore it was imputed to him for righteousness. So he staggered not at the promise of God. Abraham was fully persuaded. What's it mean to be fully persuaded? That means that he has the Word of God in him till he knows that he knows what he knows, and he knows he's the father of nations. And the way he got that way, by confessing what God said about him. And if you'll take the promise of God and say what God said about you, what has already been given, and find the promise of God you have need of, confess it until faith is abundant, it will come into your possession. And we're out of time, and what are we offering today?
1: Well, we have a wonderful DVD called Calling Things That Are Not. And that is a single DVD. It's offer number 2856. It's $15. Plus the $4 shipping. Actually, you recorded this in a meeting. It's just tremendous. I would highly recommend that if you haven't heard this message, you need to hear it. It's offer number 2856. It's called Calling Things That Are Not. So those are some good teaching, calling things that are not.
2: Now, sometimes people say, well, now, what do you mean, calling things that are not? Well, in the 4th chapter of Romans, the Apostle Paul says that God taught Abraham to call things that were not as though they were. And if you don't understand that principle, you're probably going around calling things that are as though they are, exactly like they are, and they are. And they will always be that way if you continue to do that. But if you will call the things that are not, they'll come. Now, how can you call something when it's not out there? If you just walk in an elevator, and you're going to call it like it is, and you're on the first floor, and you punch the first floor, guess what? You're going to stay right there on the first floor. The doors are going to open again. You say, yeah, but I wanted to go to floor 5. Well, you punched the wrong button, and a lot of you are punching the wrong button and wondering why you didn't go somewhere or something didn't change. That's
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One thing have I desired of the Lord, that will I seek after, that I may dwell in the house of the Lord all the days of my life, to behold the beauty of the Lord, and to inquire in his temple.

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Además, les digo que si dos de ustedes en la tierra se ponen de acuerdo sobre cualquier cosa que pidan, les será concedida por mi Padre que está en el cielo. 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

of the highway down an old dirt road. 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That's how you make a man. Teach him there's some things we say and some we don't. And a friendly word will get you more of what you want. And grown-ups like it when you say yes, sir, and no, ma'am. That's how you make a man.

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0: Paul Lemming, 1968, Tanzania, selected John Stephen Akwari to represent it in the Mexico City Olympics. He fell. By 7 p.m., a runner from Ethiopia had won the race, and all others had finished and had been cared for. Only a few thousand spectators were left in the huge stadium when the siren caught everybody's attention. Limping through the gate came number 36, Akwari, his leg wrapped in a bloody bandage. Those present began to cheer. Later, when Akwari finished, the question was asked by a reporter, "Why did you continue after the race left you so badly injured?" And he replied, listen to it very carefully, "My country did not send me 7,000 miles to begin a race. They sent me to finish the race. The race must be finished."
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KNYD, Broken Arrow, Tulsa, Oklahoma. KMSI, Moore, Oklahoma City. WYCS, Yorktown, Hampton, Virginia. KOZO, Branson, Springfield, Missouri. And WOFN, Beach City, Canton, Ohio.

0: love never fails. But whether there are prophecies, they will fail. Whether there are tongues, they will cease. Whether there is knowledge, it will vanish away. For we know in part, and we prophesy in part. But when that which is perfect has come, then that which is in part will be done away. 1 Corinthians 13:8.
1: Tonight we're not going to have a concert. I said it before. We're going to have church in the evening. You see, Jesus is very easy. This little song I'm putting together says, you don't have to jump no pews.

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1: The Lord spoke to me and told me some things. He said, you'll begin to write with a new anointing. And through the music and through the singing as you minister forth, my anointing will flow out from you. Those who believe that and receive that anointing will be healed in their body. Financial need will be met. Harmony will come to the home. The yoke of bondage will be broken because it's the anointing that breaks the yoke. I'm David Engels, and this is the Hour of Anointing.

0: Hello, this is David Ingalls. You're listening to The Hour of Anointing, and we're on a series of teaching about the power of the positive confession of God's Word. I was visiting with my family, and I said, just a few years back, because all family members could remember, I said, just a very few years back, while this is the state of being we were in, this is where we lived, and this is the car we were driving, and this is the kind of life we were leading. And I said, we decided to become unhungered for God's Word, to have an appetite for God's Word, and begin to get in His Word, and begin to learn that what we confess, we possess. Whether it's we're confessing bad stuff, that's why that we're possessing it, because we've been confessing it. There's a right and a wrong confession. And a wrong confession just simply turns out to be the confession of defeat and failure. Many times we do that as a joke, and we don't really, you might say, mean it with all of our heart, but it can become very deep-seated in us the longer that we let that be on our lips. It's almost like marinating us in wrong stuff. So a wrong confession just actually shows that we have great confidence in defeat and failure and the supremacy of Satan. Talking about our combat with the devil, how he has hindered us, how he's holding us in bondage, how he's keeping us sick. This is a confession of defeat. It's a wrong confession. The Bible tells us give no place to the devil. Don't give any breath. Don't even use up any breath on the devil. It glorifies the adversary. It's an unconscious declaration that our Father God is a failure and that Satan is supreme in his actions. Most of the confessions that we hear today glorify the devil. It destroys faith and holds persons in bondage. Wherever you are today, whatever status we are today, is a direct result of what we said in our yesterdays. You say, oh my, what can I do? We can start now making a good confession. And sometimes making a good confession just means getting our conversation right, getting our conversation headed in a positive direction on the Lord, the Bible, what Jesus has done for us, in us, and is doing through us right now, what God's Holy Spirit gives us ability to do. As we use the word confession, I think when we come to wrong confession, we could almost include in there the word complain. I think we get negative conversations going, complaints going. The confession or complaint, we might say, of Satan's ability to hinder or bragging on him, keeping us from success, this gives Satan dominion over us and begins to fill us with fear and weakness and wonderment. But if we boldly confess our Father's care and protection over ourselves, our family members, we declare that He is in us, the Holy Spirit of God, He's greater than any force around us, then we begin to rise above any satanic influence. Every time you confess your doubts, you confess your fears and confess your weakness and your disease, you're openly confessing that the Word of God is not true. You don't mean to do that, but that the Word of God's not true, that God has failed to make it good. He declares that with His stripes you were healed, and surely He hath borne our sicknesses and carried our diseases. Oh, thank God He's carried my diseases. When I read that from God's Word, I love to put it in first person. Surely He hath borne my sicknesses and carried my diseases. Instead of confessing that He has borne my disease and put them away, in the negative sense, I confess that I still have them. And then I take the testimony of my senses instead of the testimony of God's Word. This is the path to failure. As long as I hold fast to this confession of weakness, that I'm weak, I'm sick, I'm in pain, I will still have them. And this may be a search that goes on for years for somebody to pray the prayer of faith so that somebody who has been reading their Bible, somebody who has been making the right confession, can pray for me and lift me up. Well, this will be of no avail in the overall run of things, because my unbelief is going to destroy the effect of that person's faith and prayer of faith. You see, that's possible to do. You can have the most anointed person to pray for you, and God meets that need, and He does the work. P.C. Nelson said that more people lose their healing because of a counterattack. than for any other reason. In other words, you're healed, you're set free, but then we just keep open to the devil. The door is still open, see? And so a little bit goes by, and so the same old thing comes back in. We begin to confess weakness, sickness, and ill health, and what are we going to do now? We don't know what to do. I remember one night we were working on some things, and I started to say, I don't know what to do. I mean, that was just almost out of my lips. And it was something technical that we really needed to help out one of the areas of broadcasting that we were working with, one of the towns, one of the cities. And I just started to say, I don't know what to do. But before I did, I stopped myself. And it's all right to stop yourself. Even in the middle of a sentence, you can stop yourself. I didn't even get it out, but I just started to say it. Then I started to say, and I almost said as though I had already said it, which I didn't, but I said, I do know what to do. But at that moment, it wasn't in my mind. I mean, from the standpoint that I could say, all right, what is it? Well, I couldn't have told you. But I just said it so I could release the energy of faith. And I said, I do know what to do. And so the party that was with me said, well, praise the Lord. Praise the Lord. So we just said, praise the Lord. And we were eating a little midnight snack at a restaurant because at that moment we didn't know what else to do. But I just said, I do know what to do. We sat there a little bit. And I said, hey, do you have a little piece of this and one of these little connectors here? Well, yeah. Could you make one of these little things? A very simple little something. I'm just calling it things here. He said, I can put that together just like this, you know, but so-and-so says that won't work. I said, will you just put it together? Oh, I'll do it. Okay. He put it together, this little simple thing, very inexpensive and very quick, and we went out to the site, plugged it in, and it was great. That's what we needed. You know, the believer who is always confessing his sins, his weakness, is building weakness and a consciousness of sin and failure into his consciousness, his inner consciousness. If we do sin, when we confess it, God is faithful and righteous and just to forgive us and to cleanse us from all unrighteousness. Can you say praise the Lord for that? That's found in 1 John 1:9. When that confession has been made, now we never need to refer to it again. It is not past history because history can be remembered. This is though it had never been. That's the way it is with God when we confess it. If you confess anything, confess that you stand complete in him, that what God has said in regard to your mistakes and blunders is absolutely true. He's forgotten them. We should never confess our sins to people. We may have to ask forgiveness of them, but then we are to forget it. Never tell anyone about your weakness or about your past blunders and failures. They'll not forget them, and sometime will remind you of them. If you tell it to anyone, tell it to Jesus, and then forget it. Dare to make your confession. You confess that God is the Lord of your life, that he is the Lord over disease, sickness, and Satan. You hold fast to this confession you've made of Jesus' absolute lordship over you and over everything that would try to keep you in bondage or hinder you in any way from enjoying the finished work of Christ. And in the face of every need, you confess that the Lord is my shepherd. I do not want. All my needs are supplies. You see, it's always in the present tense. He is your supply. Because of what he's done in the past tense, he has supplied all my needs. And so my needs are supplied, I say. He is my health, my strength. He is the strength of my life. Of whom shall I be afraid?
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3: We're going to talk about the others of Hebrews 11 because I'm convinced that this is one of the passages in the Bible that has been misunderstood probably by more people than most passages, because you hear people say this, and I know some of you said it. I've even said it myself in times past. Well, what about the others of Hebrews 11? Now, if you're not familiar with that scripture, we're going to read here and share with you what we're referring to when we talk about the others of Hebrews 11. Of course, we all know that Hebrews, the 11th chapter, is what we'd call the Hall of Fame or the Hall of Faith of the Bible. And it talks about all of the great patriarchs that did great things through faith and brought forth manifestation of God's power in the earth through faith. But as it comes into the 36th verse, it says, "And others had trial of cruel mockings and scourgings, yea, moreover, of bonds and imprisonment. They were stoned, they were sawn asunder, they were tempted, they were slain by the sword, they wandered about in sheepskin, goatskins, being destitute, afflicted, tormented, of whom the world was not worthy. They wandered in deserts, in mountains, in dens and caves of the earth. These, all having obtained a good report through faith, received not the promise." Now, this is what we're referring to. You see, people read this passage here. They say, "Well, I understand what you're teaching about faith and the power of God to deliver. But what about the others of Hebrews 11 that got sawn asunder? Those that didn't get delivered. Those that didn't have victory in the situation in their life." Well, that's a very valid question. And we're going to get into that because you need to know why some of these things happen. And I think as we understand it, and as we pointed out in the scriptures, then it'll answer a lot of problem areas in your life. When you face situations in life, it's at these times when problems come that most people want to go to scriptures like this and have a pity party. "Well, these others got sawn asunder, and these others had all these problems, so I guess I'm just like them." Or they go to the book of Job, like I've done a few times before I found out the truth about the book of Job, and thought I was another Job. Well, it's in those times that people want to have pity parties, and they want to feel sorry for themselves. And I'll tell you what you can do. If you'll take a person's Bible, if you will give me your Bible and allow me to thumb through it and look at the scriptures you've underlined, I can pretty well read your mail and tell you what you believe. Because people that are always feeling sorry for themselves, always in problems and troubles and trials, they'll have all of the suffering scriptures underlined in their Bible. They'll have all of the scriptures in the Bible underlined where Paul was beaten and all of these things. They identify with suffering instead of with the victory and with the overcoming things in the Bible. Now, see, what we need to do is get a balance in the thing and realize that God's will is that you live victorious in life, regardless of what happened to the people in the Bible. Now, I could spend the whole time just introducing the subject. Let's go back to the 11th chapter, verse 1, and we're just going to kind of go down through this passage of Scripture here, or the whole 11th chapter, and we're going to pick up on some other scriptures as we go and share insight into the others of Hebrews 11. Beginning with verse 1, says, "Now faith is the substance of things hoped for, the evidence of things not seen." Faith is the substance of things desired or hoped for. It's the evidence of things not seen. Then verse 3 says, "Through faith we understand the worlds were framed by the Word of God, so that things which are seen were not made by things which do appear. By faith Abel offered unto God a more excellent sacrifice than Cain, by which he obtained witness that he was righteous, God testifying of his gift, and by it he being dead yet speaketh." Now, you notice that here he begins to tell you of all those that operated in this faith, overcoming faith. You realize, though, as you read this, you see, sometimes people say this. Say, well, if you just get turned on to faith, you'll never have any more problems in life. Well, that's not true. And we've been accused of saying that, you know. I've heard people say that, well, the faith people say you won't have any troubles in life. Really, I've never heard anybody preach that. Sure, you're going to have some problems in life. But thank God there's victory over the problems. And God will give you victory in every situation if you hold fast to the Word of God and walk in the light of the Scripture, see. No, we're not saying you're not going to have any problems in life. Right here you can find out that Abel had some problems because of his faith. His sacrifice was received because of his faith. Through faith he offered a more excellent sacrifice than Cain. And it got him killed. Well, there's some things that we need to know about that. Somebody said, well, why did Abel get killed? Why wasn't his faith working? Well, there's a lot of things involved there, and we'll point them out as we go along. For one thing, he didn't have the promises that we have today. See, that was under different rules. Now, as you come to verse 5, notice what it says. By faith, Enoch was translated that he should not see death, and was not found because God had translated him. For before his translation, he had this testimony that he pleased God. Now, here's a man that lived so close to God and was developed in his faith here until he was translated. Now, this is what happened. It says by faith he was translated. It happened because of his faith. That's what the Bible says. So, you see, faith is important to every situation in life. And Enoch here, actually what he did, he just took his own rapture, personal rapture, before the time. When you look into that, that's essentially what he did. Because you see, the rapture was not for that dispensation. It is for another dispensation. In fact, it hasn't even come to pass yet as far as the rapture of the church. But here's a man that looked down through the eons of time, through the ages of time, by faith, and said, well, I'll just take mine now. And he did. He was able through faith to reach through time and to grasp and bring in to his generation or into his age something that was not even for that age. Now, if you just think about that for a little bit, think what we can do in this time, in this generation, with all of the promises that we have, being able to reach into another generation and bring the manifestation of things that are really not to happen until that time. You can see this as you study this here and as you begin to elaborate on it and run references on it, you'll find out that there's some great things in store for us in this hour. Because I'm convinced that through faith and through the wisdom of God, through the mind and direction of the Holy Spirit, we'll be able to reach from this age into the millennium age and bring into manifestation in our lifetime before the millennium things that were designed to come forth during the millennium, especially inventions that will usher in the millennium on the earth. But as we follow this, you find here in verse 6, then it said, but without faith it's impossible to please him. For he that cometh to God must believe that he is, and that he's the rewarder of them that diligently seek him. By faith Noah, being warned of God of things not seen as yet, moved with fear, prepared an ark for the saving of his house. Now, as we go down through this, verse 8, it says, by faith Abraham, when he was called to go out into a place which he should afterwards receive an inheritance, obeyed, and he went out, not knowing whither he went. By faith he sojourned in the land. Notice that all of these things happened because of faith. Then as you come on down, verse 11 says, through faith also Sarah herself received strength to conceive seed and was delivered of a child when she was past age because she judged him faithful who had promised. Now you see, she took a promise of God that was to her, and she got hope from that promise, and she believed in that promise. Now see, she didn't have the new covenant, the New Testament as we have it today. But she had the Word of God concerning her. And she just simply believed that. Abraham decided to believe God when there was no hope naturally. He decided to believe God and to go to the Word of God and get him some hope. So all these things were done by faith. Through faith, Sarah received strength to conceive seed. Then as you come down to verse 13, it says, these all died in faith. Well, let's read verse 12 with that. Therefore sprang there even of one, of him as good as dead, so many as the stars of the sky in multitude, and as the sand which is upon the seashore innumerable. These all died in faith, not having received the promise, but having seen them afar off, and were persuaded of them, embraced them, and confessed that they were strangers and pilgrims on the earth. Now there was a certain individual wrote me a letter, and she said, I know what you're teaching about faith and the power of God to heal, and through faith you can be healed. But she said, our pastor said, faith couldn't have anything to do with healing, because these people all died in faith. Well, now you know that brother, he's either unlearned in the Scriptures, or either that or he's dishonest.
4: 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Now, this How to Succeed When Others Fail will give you insight into how to apply the principles of God and the principles of the kingdom in your life to change situations and circumstances. It's taken from Luke, the 6th chapter, where Jesus talks about in verse 46, he says, why call ye me Lord, Lord, and do not the things which I say? Whosoever cometh to me and heareth my sayings and doeth them, I will show you who he is like. He is like a man which built a house, digged deep, laid the foundation on a rock. When the flood arose and the stream beat vehemently upon that house and could not shake it, for it was founded upon a rock. But he that heareth and doeth not is like a man that without foundation built his house upon the earth, against which the stream did beat vehemently, and immediately it fell, and the ruin of that house was great. Now I want you to notice, Jesus said there are three things that will cause you to be successful in life. Number one is come to Jesus. You'll never be truly successful in life unless you come to Jesus, because he is the way, the truth, and the life of mankind. Come to Jesus, hear his sayings. Now, if he had finished there, we'd had it made, because most of us have heard what Jesus said. But he said, and doeth them. So three things. You come to Jesus, you hear what he said, and just simply do it. That's offer number 7132. 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
3: Our God is able. Out of the pages of the Word of God, we hear the voices speak these words. Our God is able. Daniel chapter 3. Shadrach, Meshach, and Abednego had been taken before the king for not bowing down to his golden image. He gave them another chance and they still didn't bow down. The king told them what he was going to have to do. And Shadrach and Meshach and Abednego, chapter 3, verse 16 of Daniel. Shadrach, Meshach, and Abednego answered and said to the king, O Nebuchadnezzar, we are not careful to answer thee in this matter. We are not careful to answer you in this matter. I want you to look at that. If it be so, our God whom we serve is able to deliver us from the burning fiery furnace, and he will deliver us out of thy hand, O king. But if not, be it known unto thee, O king, that we will not serve thy gods nor worship the golden image which thou hast set up. I want you to understand that verse 17 is their faith talking and verse 18 is their commitment to God. Some people say, well, they got out of faith. No, they didn't get out of faith. 17 is their faith talking. 18 is their commitment to God. You got to be committed to this thing. It ain't something that you just try. You got to be committed. I mean, their commitment was so that they said, even if God don't deliver us, we still going to stand true to him. That's the commitment. I want you to understand that. Their faith was that God was going to deliver them, but their commitment was that it didn't make any difference.
4: That's right. All right.
3: And I wonder today how many people would be serving God if it wasn't for what they could get out of it.
4: All right. Hallelujah.
3: Some people give their money for what they can get out of it. They give to get. No, you give because of what God's done to you. And then the Word starts working for you. God is able. Daniel, the three Hebrew children, Moses and David, the prophet Isaiah and Jeremiah, the kings and the priests, all joined their voices with the three Hebrew children. Our God is able. Ask Abraham. Ask Paul. Ask Samuel and ask Luke. Ask Joshua and John. And all with the same voice as it rises in the crescendo. Our God is able. Through the pages of the Word of God, from the lives of these men that I have just mentioned to you, you have always heard them say, our God is able. God is the God that's more than enough. God is the God that is able to deliver you. It makes no difference what it is. It makes no difference where you come from. It makes no difference who you are, what you are, how much you have or how much you don't have, what you look like or what you don't look like. It makes no difference if you got polka dots or if you're green or white or red or black or yellow or in between any of them. It makes no difference. God is able. God is no respecter of persons. Listen as Hannah and Deborah and Mary and Martha join their voices with the song of the ages. Our God is able. I want you to know something, leave nobody out. I got the young and the old and the men and the women and the young people all in there. God was their God. He was God Jehovah, the God that it through the ages was able to deliver. And he said in Malachi 3, I am the Lord and I change not. And if he was the God that was able to deliver the three Hebrew children out of the fiery furnace, when the old king looked in there in that fiery furnace, he said, hey, boys, didn't we put three of them in there? They said, you're right, old king, there was only three of them. The king said, look in there. There's four of them in there now. And one of them is as the Son of God. He called to them, Shadrach, Meshach, Abednego, come on out. And they walked out of the fiery furnace. And I want you to notice that as they walked out, there was no smell of fire or smoke on them anywhere, because God was able. That same old King Nebuchadnezzar got hooked into signing a decree that went against his friend Daniel that he loved so much. The young man Daniel he loved. But they connived around and got him to sign a decree and seal it with his ring. But Daniel prayed anyway. Nebuchadnezzar had to go along with his decree. They grabbed Daniel, drug him down there and threw him in the lion's den. They put the lid over the top of it. The king was so depressed and just so distressed he couldn't hardly sleep all night. And early in the morning with the first light of dawn, he went over there to the lion's den and he opened it up. And there was Daniel laying down, had one of the lions for a pillow, and he'd got cold during the night. And he said to the other lions, come here, lay down next to me, keep me warm. Now, I don't know whether it happened that way or not, but it might as well have. He was in there all night with them. And I believe that he wasn't upset. I believe he laid down and went to sleep with them. And the king said, oh, Daniel, is your God delivered you? He said, oh, king, my God has been able to deliver me. The king pulled him out of that lion's den. And he got all of those people that hoodwinked him into signing that decree. And the Bible says that he threw them in the lion's den. And before they could touch the floor, the lions had devoured them. Our God is still that same God. Our God is God on the platform. He's God in the congregation. He's God at the back door. He's God on the East Coast. He's God on the West Coast. He's God in Tulsa, Oklahoma. And he's still the same God. I'm going to tell you something. You can go to Mecca and Muhammad's bones are still in the grave. You can go over into the Far East and go to the grave of Buddha. And you can go to the grave of the person who started the Shinto religion. You can go to all of the graves of all the people that started all of those Far Eastern cult religions. And their bones are still in the grave. But I can take you to a grave outside of the city of Jerusalem where Jesus Christ lay.
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5: Yeah, 7 to 8. 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
5: At rhema.org, yeah.
6: Yes. 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
5: Yeah, if you have a Roku. 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
6: it. 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
2: 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Tomorrow, Kenneth Hagin will continue his teaching, Living Triumphantly Over All Odds. 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
6: Welcome to the CAPS Chapel Broadcast. My name is Annette CAPS, and I am so glad you have joined me today. And as you listen, I pray that the Word of God will come alive in you, and you will receive a fresh touch of the Holy Spirit in your life.
7: Lord, let the Holy Ghost come on down. 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
6: The subject today is called the redemption of your body.
8: Woo!
6: Does anybody's body need to be redeemed?
8: Woo!
6: Two of you? Well, what are the rest of you doing? No, I just caught you off guard, didn't it? All right, the redemption of your body. So I'm going to start where God started me. And I'm thinking I'm going to go ahead and read because kind of go through this Weymouth New Testament because that's sort of where I started and it just went from one thing to the other. So let's read Hebrews chapter 9 and verse 28 in the English Standard Version, it says, "So Christ, having been offered once to bear the sins of many, will appear a second time." Everybody say second time.
9: Second time.
6: "Not to deal with sin, but to save those who are eagerly waiting for him." So I read this. It just came to me one morning when I woke up and I heard that scripture rolling over in me. So I went and sat and began to study it. And so as I studied it, it just kept rolling and rolling and rolling. So I went into, I always want to go back and look, what's the context that we're talking about here? So I'll let you go with me to Weymouth's version in Hebrews 9, beginning with verse 24, so we get the background. "For not into a holy place built by men's hands, a mere copy of the reality." How many of you know that earth is only a copy of the reality of heaven?
8: Yeah.
6: This is a copy. "A mere copy of reality did Christ enter, but he entered heaven itself, now to appear in the presence of God on our behalf. Nor did he enter for the purpose of many times offering himself in sacrifice, just as the high priest enters into the holy place year after year, taking with him blood not his own. In that case, Christ would have needed to suffer many times from the creation of the world onwards. But as a matter of fact, he has appeared once for all at the close of the ages in order to do away with sin by the sacrifice of himself. And since it is reserved for all mankind once to die, and afterwards to be judged, so the Christ also, having been once offered in sacrifice, in order that he might bear the sins of many, will appear a second time separated from sin to those who are eagerly expecting him and to make their salvation complete." Now, I want to point out some things here. Jesus doesn't have to continually go back into the Holy of Holies in heaven, where we have the mercy seat in heaven, and offer his blood. You remember when, was it Mary that was going to reach out and he said, don't touch me, for I have not yet ascended to the Father. He had to go and take his blood to put it on the mercy seat, but he only had to do it one time.
8: Right.
6: You see, the blood of bulls and goats didn't work. The animal sacrifices didn't work. Nobody's sacrifice. No human being could die and give their blood for all time and for all mankind, because there was a first Adam and there was a second Adam. And the first Adam, what happened? He sinned. Everybody knows that, right?
8: Right.
6: I mean, even if you're not a Christian, you probably heard of the sin of Adam. So Adam sinned. Now, and what happened is death passed on all mankind, right?
9: Is that in agreement? Death passed on all mankind. It was brought into the world. He pierced that evil. And he let all of that come into the world. So the sin, let's read it again. 27, verse 27 out of Hebrews 9. And since it is reserved for all mankind once to die. Now, in the King James, some other translations, it says it is appointed to man once to die. And we use that, and I have used it, to say you're only going to die, you know, you die once and you're gone, right? Some people die and come back, die and come back. But there is a final death for humanity. But I've quoted it that there's appointed unto man once to die. And we've used that to counter the idea of reincarnation, multiple coming back to different lives and all that. But in reality, when you read this scripture in context of Hebrews 9, what Paul is talking about, he's saying it's reserved for all mankind once to die. The death took place not when Methuselah died at 969 years. The death didn't occur when Moses died at, 120? The death, those are deaths following the death. The death that came upon all mankind, that was the judgment. It says, and to be the judgment was done. Why? Because God said, if don't eat of this tree. You can eat of the tree of life. Don't eat of the tree of death, of that which comes from the knowledge of good and evil. God said, don't eat of that. And once they broke that, what happened? Well, listen to what the adversary, the serpent, said. Oh, what did God say about that? Well, you will not surely die. And everybody knows that the adversary, the devil, is a liar.
10: That's right.
9: But he did die. Death came upon all mankind through one, Adam.
10: Wow.
9: All mankind. Death came upon all mankind through the one

0: be to decide to accept the Messiah or not. Okay, I'm getting, it's easy to go so many places with this. So, it was reserved for mankind once to die and afterwards to be judged. Now, listen to this. Afterwards to be judged. So Christ also, having been what? Once offered. Everybody say once.
1: Once.
0: Once offered in sacrifice in order that he might bear the sins of many. So what did he do? He appeared once to offer a sacrifice for what? The salvation of our souls. Then we are born of the Spirit. We are no longer creatures with that curse of death upon our spirit. We become a new, creature in Christ Jesus. So, you know, if you go back to Adam, and when I say Adam, I'm really in my mind, just so you know what's in my mind. When I say Adam, I'm saying Adam. God created Adam. Within Adam was Adam and Eve, male and female. So when God created Adam, do you think that he was subject to sickness and disease and death and all that? No, he was, you know, he was not mortal. Now, I read that the other day. Adam was not mortal. And for some reason, it just caught me and knocked me back a minute. I thought, what does that mean? Not mortal. He was immortal. What does it? And you know what I realized? We have become so accustomed to death that I couldn't think of what immortal, I mean, it knew it meant you weren't going to die. But for some reason, it just caught me off guard because we are so programmed with death, because death came by sin, and we're in a sin-ruled world in general. And it caught me off guard. And so for a minute, I was just like, Adam was immortal? I do this. That's my brain thinking. This is how my brain thinking. This way, that way. It thinks this way. It thinks that way. And then all of a sudden, I heard the Spirit whisper to me, just take out the word death, and that's how you get to immortality. Mm-hmm. Because there was no mortality until sin and death immediately came.
2: Wow.
0: Now we know that Adam didn't die instantly. He didn't go, oh, I'm going to take a bite of this apple too. It's poison. He didn't die instantly. But you see, when you research it, and I wish I could go back because I can hear my dad saying this. I believe it's in Isaiah, but it said, in dying you shall die. And then there it says he made his grave with the rich in his deaths, D-E-A-T-H with an S on it, two deaths. And so the death that happened with Adam, was spiritual death and separation from God is spiritual death. Okay? So, here, the writer of Hebrews is saying, he was once offered in sacrifice in order that he might bear the sins of many and will appear a second time. So, the first time was to take care of one kind of death. He became the Savior. He became the one in Christ. We are new creatures in Christ Jesus. But it says he will appear a second time. Not to make offering for sin. The second time he appears has nothing to do with sin. The second time he appears. And it says he appears to who? Those who are eagerly expecting him. So I'm going to just ask you this question. Are you eagerly expecting him? I'm just asking the question. Well, I trust you have enjoyed our time together today at Capps Chapel. It's in

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1: 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Hebrews 11:27 reads that by faith Moses left Egypt, not being afraid of the anger of the king, for he endured as seeing him who is invisible. 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
3: Hebrews chapter 11. In verse number 23. So this is what we call the Hall of Fame of Faith. You know, Hebrews 11 has all these various men and women that were people who walked by faith and kind of demonstrated what faith is all about and honored God with their faith. I mean, I think that's the goal of faith, obviously, is we're out to honor God. And the Bible says the just shall live by faith, the just shall walk by faith. And so we're called to be people of faith. So tonight, what I'd like to do is kind of bring some clarity on what does that look like. So Moses, when he was 3 months old, he was hid by his parents because they saw that he was a beautiful child, and they were not afraid of the king's edict. By faith, Moses, when he was grown up, refused to be called the son of Pharaoh's daughter, choosing rather to be mistreated with the people of God than to enjoy the fleeting pleasures of sin. So his birth was miraculous. God preserved him in his birth. And then later in his life, when he's 40 years old, he refused to be called the son of Pharaoh's daughter. In other words, he would have it made in the shade. He would have, you know, the Egyptian dynasty. But he just knew, this is not what I'm called to do. You remember the story of how he saw the Egyptian that was mistreating an Israelite man. And Moses was so upset, he went out and ultimately killed this man and buried him in the sand. And he thought that his people would be glad that, you know, you stood up for us, you were an advocate for us. And what did they said? You know, who made you a judge and a ruler over us? You know, the very thing that he's trying to help him out, it kind of turned on him. He spends from age 40 to 80 hiding. He's on the backside of the desert. I'm just kind of quickly giving you a review. He's on the backside of the desert hiding out. And then at age 80, God appears to him. God shows him this burning bush and God calls him to go back and let my people go. You remember that? Go set the people free. Go deliver them from Egyptian bondage. And then through a series of 9 signs and wonders, and then the 10th one was the death of the firstborn. Eventually, the nation of Israel came out of Egyptian bondage. It had been 430 years. And God got him out of that bondage, and God led him into what would be a time of testing. You know, God's desire was never that they would wander in the wilderness for 40 years. He had a path for them, but he said, they're really not ready for this faster path. Lest they see war, they're going to turn back and they'll go back to Egypt. So they wandered around in the wilderness for an extended period of time, 40 years, and eventually they went in. So when you think about faith, there's a pretty large portion of this chapter that's given over to this man, Moses. He is an example of a life of faith. I mean, his parents were people of faith because they hid him and they were not afraid of the king's edict. You remember the Pharaoh knew there was a deliverer coming and he had ordered all the little boys to be killed because of fear that there's a deliverer coming. And so there was even from his very birth, there was an attack against his life. And I just want to say this, you know, how many know people don't get on the devil's radar when they turn 21? I mean, the devil's out to take people down at a young age. The devil's out to kill, steal, and destroy. And we see a lot of children that are in very difficult situations and families. And, you know, they're just exposed to so much. I mean, today, for example, Sharon and I went to eat lunch, okay? And where we usually eat lunch, I mean, the music that they play is, it's not gospel music, okay? They're not playing the Gaithers, okay? I'm just letting y'all know that. But it's usually tolerable. But then today, I tell you, I don't know, somebody must have changed the station because it was pretty wild. And then it was not only that, but it was kind of loud. You know, I'm listening to these songs, and finally I said, hey, is there any chance maybe we could turn that down? It's a little louder than it usually is. So they turned it down. But when we were leaving, you know, we heard this music. And I said, Sharon, it just sounds like somebody opened a window in hell. Somebody left the door open in hell, and you can hear all the music coming out. Because, I mean, this is not very edifying. It's not, you say, Pastor, you're getting old. I don't know if I'm getting older. The filter gets wider. Y'all know that between the mouth and the brain and the mouth, you know, it starts getting wider. It starts. And so anyway, but you know, I thought to myself, one of the songs was about teenage wasteland, you know, it's teenage wasteland. You know what I'm talking about? In other words, you listen to these lyrics and you think, wow, that's got to be an attack against a generation. That has to be not just some guy sitting in the room or coming up with a song. I think he was inspired not by the Holy Spirit to write lyrics that talk about the destruction and just the havoc and all the stuff. My thought when I heard that, I thought, wow, we wrestle not against flesh and blood. Whether you people realize it or not, there's a spiritual battle going on for young people, for teenagers, for against marriage. You know, I'm going to get on a little hobby horse here, but you know, anytime there's some type of sitcom where there's a family, how many sitcoms make the dad look like a dummy? The goal is to make the dad look like he's dumb and he's clueless and he doesn't know how to do anything. And it's a chipping away at the American family. Now, I don't think it should make the mom look like she's bad or the dad, but you know, the father, according to scripture, is the head of that family. And even if he's not acting like the head, he's still the head of that family. You say, how'd you get off on all this? I'm saying even as a child, there was an attack against Moses' life because there was a destiny connected to his life. What I want you to see tonight as we read this is that his parents were intuitive and they thought, we have to protect him. And that's the call of a parent. That's the call of a pastor. That's the call of grandparents. You know, our call is to be a protector. What can we do to help, you know, bring a sense of safety to this family? By faith, Moses, when he was gone, he refused to be called the son of Pharaoh's daughter, choosing rather to be mistreated with the people of God than enjoy the fleeting pleasures of sin. God's crowd is never going to be the most popular crowd. And it's really ridiculous for the church to try to reach a point where we want to so be of the world and like the world that we no longer, we're not different than the world. We're in the world, we're not of the world, but we can't make a difference unless we're willing to be different. I mean, the people that touched me for the Lord, when I was in high school, there was a young man that made an impression on my life. And you know why he made an impression on my life? Because he wasn't acting like everybody else in that high school. He was acting different and he stuck out. That made an impression on me. Matter of fact, when I went to church, my parents, you know, just moved to town and we're trying to find a church home. We went to different youth groups. And when I walked into the youth group where we eventually settled in, when I walked into that youth group, I saw that young man from my high school, public high school, sit in that class. And I said to myself, if there was anybody in Oklahoma City, I expected to be in church today, it'd be that guy right there. I was not shocked that he was in church. My point here, he was mistreated with the people of God rather to enjoy the fleeting pleasure of sin. We're an anomaly to the world. People don't understand why we do what we do. People don't understand why are you in church on Wednesday night? Was there a funeral up there? You know what I'm saying? People, what are y'all doing? You mean you give up there, the church? You know, I worked out here at what was known then as CMI, I-40 in Morgan. When I was right out of high school, I worked there for a period of time. And there was a guy, and he was my supervisor. I said, look, I don't want to work on Sundays. He goes, oh, no, you got to work on Sundays. Because, see, we get time and a half on Sunday. And this is what he told me. He goes, when you get old and you get rich, then you go to church. That's what he told me. Now, I noticed it didn't work for him. He got old, but he never got rich. But, you know, he never got in church either. There are things that you're going to do that you're just going to have to realize this isn't popular with the world. Moses chose to do what was right rather than what was popular. The church is always going to be different than the world. And that's just the way it goes. And the Bible talks about the pleasures of sin, but it says there are pleasures for a season, or they're fleeting pleasures. So sin is enjoyable for the short run. You know, people skipping church, that's enjoyable for the short run. But when all of a sudden the marriage starts falling apart, the kids start falling apart, and they start having all kinds of problems, and they go, ooh, we're reaping what we sowed here. Oh, it was fun that we skipped and we got behind, and, you know, we weren't really spiritually investing in our life spiritually. We weren't around other believers, and that was kind of fun for a while. But I'll tell you this, that compounds over time. People realize, wow, spiritually, I've lost my edge and I'm not where I need to be. And so, you know, it's just like anything. It takes effort to grow. It takes, you know, you being disciplined and saying, Lord, I'm going to put you first. I'm going to prioritize you. So the Bible says he considered the reproach of Christ greater wealth than the treasures of Egypt. He considered the reproach of Christ to be greater wealth than the treasures of Egypt. Now, the treasures of Egypt, there was a lot of them. I mean, you've seen the pyramids, you've seen the dynasty. I mean, it was a lot. But he saw something that was beyond this world. He saw something that was beyond the earth, something that was eternal in value. And the Bible says he did this as unto the Lord. He considered the reproach of Christ greater riches than the wealth of Egypt, for he was looking to a reward. By faith, he left Egypt. So he, by faith, he just left. He said, let's get out of here. We're going to leave Egypt, leave where we've been. Not being afraid of the anger of the king, that would be Pharaoh. For he endured as seeing him who is invisible. This is the scripture I wanted to land on. Moses saw somebody who was invisible. That would, of course, be the Lord. He saw someone who was invisible. By faith, he kept the Passover and sprinkled the blood so that the destroyer of the firstborn might not touch them. By faith, the people crossed the Red Sea on dry ground. But the Egyptians, when they attempted to do the same, they were drowned. By faith, the walls of Jericho fell down after them, had been encircled for 7 days. By faith, Rahab the prostitute did not perish with those who were disobedient. So this is really just a recap. It's kind of like you're hitting the high points of Old Testament stories of men and women of faith. And you see how that a large portion of this is given to Moses. Now, this is what came into my heart today as I was just waiting on the Lord about tonight. This phrase, he saw him who is invisible. Now, if you're ever going to walk by faith, you have to get to the point where you're able to follow an invisible leader. You're going to have to learn to be led. You're going to have to learn to just trust God. You can't see it, feel it, taste it, touch it, but I believe it, and I believe the Lord is leading me. What I want to do tonight is just emphasize that part. Part of the faith walk is you and I getting comfortable following after the God who's invisible. Thanks for joining me for this message titled, Seeing Him Who Is Invisible. I trust that this message helps to shed light on the importance of following our invisible God. Romans 8:14 tells us, for all who are being led by the Spirit of God are the sons of God. Great spiritual growth happens as we learn to follow Him who is invisible.
2: 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Yukon. 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
1: 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Answers that will build your faith, because faith comes by hearing and hearing by the Word of God. And as Jesus said in His Word, you shall know the truth and the truth shall set you free. 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
2: Well, good morning. It's Monday. I'm glad to have you here listening on this broadcast. Did you know, sadly, that much of the church is asleep today? Did you know that much of our culture is asleep today? Not abreast of prophetic events, end time events, and it's very sad, but it's prophesied in the Bible. The Lord said He's coming for those that are looking for Him and that love His appearing, the Apostle Paul says. So there are some asleep, and my job is to sound the alarm. My job is to be a watchman on the wall. And your job is as well as a believer. So we're going to get into that today. Little song I learned when I was a child. Are you sleeping? Are you sleeping, Brother John? And it was known in French as Frère Jacques. I'm taking some of you back now. But that is a little childhood rhyme. And it actually got its foundational start with French monks that were in the monastery, and one by the name of Brother Jacob, who was supposed to get up and ring the church bells for the matins, which was early morning prayers, and he missed it because he was sleeping. He overslept. And sadly, that pictures a lot of people today who have called on the name of the Lord at times, have said, I'm a Christian, but yet they're sleeping. And so we're going to talk about the sleeper today. Are you sleeping? Is the title of this message. And it's very, very important that we don't do that. I'm going to read the scripture here in just a moment, but I want you, and of course, open your Bibles to Ephesians chapter 5 if you have one, or wherever you're at, open your app. Never thought in the world I'd say open your app, but there we are. So the good news is that you are such a blessing to this pastor, those of you who pray for us, and we're just keeping on for Jesus. We're going to do all the things that the Lord told us to do till the very moment that the trumpet sounds and we are taken out of this world. I'm glad I'm going. How about you? I'm glad that the Lord is on His way back for the church. And I know the enemy has slandered that Bible doctrine of the pre-tribulation rapture of the church. He just keeps slandering it. Now, why would he do that? He doesn't want you to be ready. He wants you not to be awake. So he wants to lull you to sleep that just what's going to happen is going to happen, and there's no escape for the believers. But my Lord Jesus said, pray, watch and pray that you be accounted worthy to escape. Come on, somebody. English is English. It was translated out of the Greek. Escape means escape. Why would the Lord say that in Luke 21:36 if there were not a pre-tribulation rapture? Now, that's not the discussion today, but if you are a rapture believer, then I've got news for you. It is the only biblical time frame for the rapture of the church is the pre-tribulation rapture. Because the Lord wants you to escape the wrath of the Lamb. He's giving you the goodness of the Lamb of God slain for the church, for the sins of the world and all who would. Why in the world then would He want you to be present for what it is? The wrath of the Lamb. No, no, no, no, no. Don't listen to these naysayers. Don't listen to the people who want to twist the scriptures and overlook so many obvious things in the scriptures. No, no, no, no. Jesus is coming. So we've got to be awake, and we're going to get into that in just a moment. But again, I want to just say to you, if you live in the Tulsa metro area, You're looking for a church home. You don't have one. And I'm a firm believer in a church family today now more than ever. And Praise Center Ministries, we're 32 years strong, the help and the grace of God, and we're going to go until Jesus comes, and we are located at 5672 East Highway 117, Sepulpa, Oklahoma, 74066, just 2.5 miles west of the Big Glenpool Walmart Supercenter. We're on the north of the right side of the highway, just about halfway to Sepulpa, and beautiful campus the Lord has given us there. We've been there over 30 years, and God has been good to Praise Center Ministries and this pastor and the church family there. So if you need that, you need an environment where the presence of God shows up. You need an environment where the Word of God is preached uncompromisingly, just like we do on this broadcast. If you need a family of believers to encourage you, and you know, the church, Jesus said, I'm building my church, the ecclesia, the group. So those of you that are Lone Ranger mentality, the Lord built a group. Come on in. No need to be intimidated. No need to be alone. The church is the Lord Jesus' idea, and it's for your benefit. So if you need to be a part of a church, you're located, I'd say, anywhere within 50, 60 miles of Tulsa. The church alive is worth the drive. You've heard me say it a bunch of times. So join us, 10 a.m. on Sunday mornings, 6 p.m. on Sunday evenings, Bible studies. Now, if it's a Sunday evening that's a holiday, we won't be having service. That's about six times a year. We don't have Sunday evening services, Mother's Day, Father's Day, Memorial Day weekend, you know, those kinds of things. But if otherwise, we are having Sunday night church, so I'll just say this and shout out to everybody in the Tulsa area. If you come from old school, you remember Sunday nights, and your church doesn't do it, come on out. No strings attached. Just enjoy the presence of the Lord. Sometimes we do hymn sings. We sing good old gospel music. Sometimes we have praise and worship nights led by Justin Lynn, who introduces this broadcast. Sometimes we have Bible school. The Lord told me, instead of spending all the money and all the time trying to form a separate Bible school, just use Sunday nights as Bible school. So if you want to come to a free Bible school, and of course, no, we're not accredited by any organization. We're accredited by the Holy Spirit. Amen. And we just take the Bible verse by verse. We're in Genesis chapter 9 or 10 right now. And if you'd like that kind of thing, come on out. Wednesday evenings, we also have Bible study and question and answer. So if you like your Bible questions answered on the spot, you want to get in an environment like that, come on out and be with us. Wednesday evenings, 7 o'clock, we've got ministry for all ages, PCY, which is Praise Center Youth, Praise Center Kids. I'm telling you, it is a vibrant church family full of the Holy Spirit. And if you need that, if you don't already have that, come on out and be with us. Also, I want you to tune in. Justin and I have a podcast called The Wellspring. Hallelujah. Based on Jesus said, out of your belly will flow rivers of living water springing up out of you. Hallelujah. So the Wellspring podcast is on YouTube. Just go straight up to YouTube, type in the Wellspring podcast, and yes, you'll get to see what we look like. I'm sorry you might be disappointed, but we are what we are. And now my son, Justin, he's a handsome guy. Amen. And I used to be. Well, no, I shouldn't say that. That's a bad confession, isn't it? But anyway, all that being said, come on out and join us on the Wellspring podcast. Praise the Lord. We're talking about everything in the Word, just very much of the same subjects I talk about on this broadcast. So we invite you to, and if you'd like to help us in any way, we'd love you and pray over your support. Just don't ever send us your tithes. And even though if we don't know it, and you send us your tithes, it belongs to your local church. You know, that tithe, open window blessing can't be yours because obedience is what God blesses. But if you want to send us a love offering or a seed to sow into our ministry, praise God for you. We thank you. And you can do that the old-fashioned way, P.O. Box 548, Jinx, Oklahoma, 74037. Or you can text to give at 1-844-876-9255. That's 1-844-876-9255. And we would love to pray over your offering for a hundredfold return. Well, praise God. I'm getting into this message. Are you sleeping? Let's go to Ephesians chapter 5. I love the Apostle Paul. He shoots straight forward with the help of the Holy Spirit. And this is what he said. I'm going to read the 14 verses, so stay with me. Be therefore followers of God as dear children, and walk in love as Christ has also loved us and has given himself for us, an offering and a sacrifice to God for a sweet-smelling savor. But fornication and all uncleanness and covetousness, let it not be once named among you as becometh saints, neither filthiness nor foolish talking nor jesting as dirty jokes, which are not convenient or not fitting, but rather giving of thanks. For this you know, that no whoremonger or unclean person, nor covetous man, or who is an idolater, hath any inheritance in the kingdom of Christ and of God. There's sermons throughout each one of these verses, but I'm going somewhere. He said in verse 6, let no man deceive you with vain words, for because of these things cometh the wrath of God upon who? The children of disobedience. Be ye not therefore partakers with them, for you were sometimes darkness. I love how the Spirit puts this. Sometimes you weren't just dark, you were darkness, living in it, walking in it. But now are you children of light in the Lord? Are you light in the Lord? He said, walk as children of light. Then he tells us why. For the fruit of the Spirit is in all goodness and righteousness and truth, proving what is acceptable unto the Lord. And have no fellowship with the unfruitful works of darkness, but rather reprove or expose them. For it's a shame to even speak of those things which are done of them or by them in secret. But all these things that are reproved are made manifest by the light. For whatsoever doth make manifest is light. Wherefore he saith, and this is my text for the week, awake, thou that sleepest, and arise from the dead, and Christ shall give you light. Awake, thou that sleepest. And he said in another passage, awake, O sleeper, I think Peter said. But he says, arise from the dead. Who's the dead? That's the spiritually dead, the unborn again, the unregenerate, the world. Arise from that. Now, he's talking to Christians. He's not talking to sinners. This is written to the Ephesian church. So he says, arise from the dead, and Christ will give you light. See that you walk circumspectly or uprightly, not as fools, but as wise, redeeming the time because the days are evil. I'm out of time today, but it's time for the church of Jesus Christ to wake up, come out of the dead, and live in the light. Amen. I love you. Tomorrow we'll get deeper into this. I love you for being a part of this broadcast. Pray for us, and we'll pray for you. Till tomorrow, Pastor Randy Lindsay, be blessed.
1: 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I'm Justin Lynn, and I would like to thank you again for joining us today. And until next time, remember, Jesus saves, Jesus heals, Jesus fills with the Holy Ghost, and Jesus is coming again.

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1: Greetings, friends, and welcome to The Sound of Faith. I'm Sharon Knotts, thanking you for joining us today because we know faith comes by hearing and hearing by the Word of God. Today's message by my father, Brother Hardy, is exciting and timely, The Rapture Riddle. This informative teaching answers the questions what, who, why, where, and when, what you need to know if you want to go. It's all in The Rapture Riddle.
2: This morning I want to preach on a subject that's really misunderstood and being highly debated at this time, and I'm going to call it The Rapture Riddle. Somebody will say to me, Brother Hardy, the word rapture is not in the Bible. And that's true. The event is in the Bible. The word rapture comes from the Latin version of the scriptures. It's a translation of the Greek word harpazo, which is translated in our English Bible in 1 Thessalonians 4:17 as caught up. And the reason why they use the Latin term rapture instead of caught up, because rapture has a certain excitement and joy to the meaning of the word. And this catching up of the church is going to be an exciting and a joyful time. So the term rapture describes the event of Christ coming in the air to raise the dead in Christ, to change the living in Christ, and then to rapture or catch them up in clouds to meet him in the air. And this is found in 1 Thessalonians, the 4th chapter, the 17th verse. And it said, for the Lord himself shall descend from heaven with a shout. And this is a Greek military term for shout. It means shout a command. And the dead in Christ shall rise first, and we which are alive and remain shall be caught up together with them in the clouds to meet the Lord in the air, and so shall we ever be with the Lord. Now that's what the term rapture is depicting. It's depicting the out resurrection of the dead in Christ, the changing of the living in Christ, and the rapturing or harpazoing them or snatching them up in the air. For harpazo means to be caught up by a mighty power. One of these days, and I don't think it's going to be long, and it might happen while I'm preaching it, so all right with me if it does. I'm ready. How many's ready? And that's what we're looking for anyway, you know. You know, we're all going to have to leave this world. How many knows that? And to leave in the rapture is my desire and goal. And it can happen now, because then my earth race will be over with. I have won my race. I'll be like Paul. I've fought a good fight, finished the course, finished my race, kept the faith. And then after the rapture, henceforth, there is a crown of righteousness laid up for me at that day. Hallelujah. How many's got that hope? The Bible said every man has this hope, purifies himself even as he is pure. So the term rapture means or describes the event of Jesus coming back for his church, raising the dead, changing the living, catching them both up in clouds to meet him in the air, taking them back to present them before the Father. Now the rapture was a mystery to the Old Testament and to the apostles in the early church. Now, the word mystery doesn't mean something you cannot know. The word mystery means something you cannot know without God's direct revelation. It's one of his secret truths. And the rapture was a secret truth of God that wasn't known by the Old Testament. Saints, none of the prophets knew it. The apostles didn't know it. The early church didn't know it. When they went with Jesus after his resurrection to the Mount of Ascension, they were looking for the Messiah to come. The Old Testament saints were looking for the days of the Messiah. They were looking for the Messiah to come and set up his kingdom and bring the days of the Messiah on earth with Israel ruling and the Messiah is the king. They knew nothing about the church because the church is another mystery. None of the prophets knew anything about the church. Consequently, they didn't know anything about the rapture of the church. None of the apostles knew, because when they were going with Jesus to the Mount of Ascension, they asked him a question in Acts, I think it's 1:6, said, Lord, are you going to return the kingdom back to Israel now? Are you going to set up your kingdom now? Of course, Jesus made that great statement for us. Said, it's not for you to know the times and seasons that the Father is put in his own power, but you shall receive power after that the Holy Ghost has come upon you. Now, we always like that part of the verse, but the main part of the verse is telling them that he was not going to set up his kingdom right now because there was going to have to be a rapture of the church, which they didn't know anything about. Now, Christ was the first one that gave the hints of the rapture. He said in John 14th chapter, in the first to the fourth verse, he told his disciples about when he was going to go away, and they got grieved. And I tell you, if I'd have been there, I'd have been grieved too. And he said, let not your heart be troubled. He said, because I am going to go away. He said, in my Father's house are many mansions. And if it were not so, I would have told you. But I'm telling you, there's many abodes in my Father's house. And I go to prepare a place for you. And here's the first hint of the rapture. And if I go, I will come again and receive you unto myself, that where I am, there you may be also. But that didn't sink in. They didn't know how it was going to happen and who was going to go or just what it was going to be. Then in Luke, the 21st chapter, and Luke, the 21 chapter, Matthew 24 and 5, Mark 13, Revelations from the 4th chapter to the 19th chapter, all tell of the same thing. This 13th chapter is called the Olivet Discourse. When his disciples came to him and wanted to know the signs of his coming and the end of the world. And he gave this discourse called the Olivet Discourse, telling about there would be wars and rumors of wars, nation rising against nation, kingdom against kingdom, earthquakes, famine, persecution, men's hearts failing for fear, for looking for the things coming on the face of the earth, stars falling, or other words, meteorites falling on the earth, all kind of judgment, all kind of persecution. Matthew 24 and 5, Mark 13 and Luke are the outline of the tribulation. Revelations 4 to 19 fill in the events. Then Jesus said, after giving all these signs and what's going to happen, and all the judgments of Revelations squeezed together and compact in these verses, he said in the 36th verse of the 21st chapter, said, pray always that you may be accounted worthy to escape all of these things that shall come to pass and stand before the Son of Man. But they didn't know what that meant, to stand before the Son of Man. How are they going to escape these things? The real bringing of the mystery and the revelation of the mystery was given to Apostle Paul in three different sets of scriptures. First of all, before we get into this rapture and how it's going to happen and who's going to go, we got to understand the mentality of the world that Paul was in at that time. They were living in a world that did not believe in a resurrection. Even the Jewish people, the greater part, did not believe in a resurrection, such as the sect of the Sadducees. And they were always challenging Jesus on a resurrection. And the Greek world absolutely did not believe in a bodily resurrection. They believed that when you died, you went to the dark kingdom under the earth called Hades' house. Because the god of the underworld was Hades, and they depicted his kingdom as a great house. And Jesus used the scripture in Matthew 16, 18, when he said to Peter, thou art Peter, but upon this rock I will build my church, and the gates of hell shall not prevail against it. But the Greek word there is not Gehenna for hellfire, but it's Hades for Hades' house, because the gates of Hades was prevailing against the Old Testament church. Now, I know a lot of people take that means that Satan and his power will not overcome the church, but Satan is not reigning from Hades. He is the prince of the power of the air. He's reigning from the second heavens. But he had the power of death. In Hebrews, the second chapter, in the 14th verse, it says that Jesus, when he did not take on the nature of the angels, but he took on the nature of humanity, he took on the seed of Abraham, took on the seed of David. He was made in all points like as we. He took on a human nature with a human body and with its limitations. And through death, he had power of him that had death, the devil. Before Jesus came and paid the price for sin, the devil had the power and ruled over death. And even though an Old Testament child of God died, Satan had the right to take him to Hades' house, called Sheol's in the Old Testament. And there they were in this dark domain under the authority of Satan. And the Bible said all their lifetime they were full of fear because of death and uncertainty. And the Greeks absolutely believed that when you went to this dark domain of Hades' house, you never got out. But Jesus died, and then his spirit descended into the lower parts of the earth. And there, he yanked the gate off of Hades' house, took the keys for the death angel, and took Satan that had the authority over death and threw him aside. And in Ephesians, the 4th chapter, said he captivated captivity, and he led them on high and transferred Hades, or the portion of Hades where the righteous went, called Abraham's bosom, to the immediate presence of God. For now to be absent from the body is to be present with the Lord. But before Jesus came and paid the price, those that died in faith that he would come were in Hades' house. And Hades' house had two divisions. One called Abraham's bosom, and Jesus told us about the rich man and Lazarus, and how Lazarus, the angel, carried him to Abraham's bosom, which was the paradise part of Hades' house. The rich man woke up in Hades' house in the boiler room, in Gehenna fire, in torment, in pain. And there was a great gulf between the two.
1: Amen. What an excellent message by my father, Brother Hardy, the rapture riddle, what you need to know if you want to go. This is the next great event on God's timetable, the blessed hope of the church. The rapture resurrection is a simultaneous event when the dead in Christ shall rise first, and then we who are alive and remain will be caught up together with them to meet the Lord in the air, and so shall we ever be with him. Perhaps you're curious or even confused by the subject of the rapture and are not sure just how and when it will occur. Well, Brother Hardy has presented the scriptures with sound doctrine explaining exactly what it means. 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Till next time, this is Sharon Knott saying,

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1: Shalom and welcome to Torah Chai, God's teachings of life from Congregation Zion's Sake, a Messianic Jewish congregation located on the corner of Denby Boulevard and Shields Road in Newport News, Virginia. Our biblical mandate as Jewish believers is to be a light unto the world by sharing Yeshua, Jesus, the Jewish Messiah, to the Jew first, then the nations as prescribed in Romans 1:16, bringing God's plan of salvation to the ends of the earth. We hope you enjoy today's teaching.
2: Abba, Father, we thank you for another Shabbat. We thank you for another feast day. Father, we thank you for your glorious presence. That's what our hearts desire, is your presence, to be in your presence. So, Father, we come before you humbly yet boldly, to seek your face, to come into your presence, Father God, where everything we need is available to us, where bodies are healed, where relationships are restored, where the captives are set free, where people are put back in their right mind. Mika Mocha Adonai, who is like you, O Lord? There is none like you. And we thank you for your grace and for your mercy and for your presence here among us this Shabbat. Abba, Father, we thank you for your blessings. We thank you for your son, Yeshua. We thank you for your Ruach HaKodesh. And Abba, Father, we will continue to press into your presence as we prepare to come into the High Holy Days. Father, may it be a transformative time of encounter with you. Abba, Father, we honor you and we worship you this evening. May your kingdom come and your will be done here right now as it is in heaven. B'Shem Yeshua HaMashiach. Amen. And amen. Hallelujah. Manifested glory. In John chapter 2, starting at verse 7, Yeshua told them, fill the jars with water, and they filled them to the brim. Now, I don't want to put the whole chapter in here, but just before this, they were at a wedding on Tuesday, and something horrendous happened. They ran out of wine. So Yeshua's mother said, go talk to Yeshua. And he says, hey, it's not my time yet. And she tells the servants, do whatever he tells you to do. So we pick up in verse 7. He said, fill the jars with water. They filled them to the brim. Verse 8, he said, now draw some out and take it to the man in charge of the banquet. And they took it. And the man in charge tasted the water. It had now turned into wine. He did not know where it had come from, but the servants who had drawn the water knew. So he called the bridegroom, and he said to him, everyone else serves the good wine first, and the poor wine after people have drunk freely, but you have kept the good wine until now. This is the first of Yeshua's miraculous signs he did at Cana in the Galilee. He manifested, phanero, to make manifest or visible or known what had been hidden or unknown, to manifest whether by words or deeds or in any other way to make actual invisible, to be made known, make manifest, to appear, to be plainly recognized, his glory. And his Talmudim came to trust in him. First, this passage is a beautiful revelation of both of Yeshua's divinity and his humanity. This is his first miracle, and even though it wasn't quite time yet, he was an obedient son and he obeyed his mother. Yeshua manifests his glory, which releases signs and wonders. First, the glory manifests, then the power of God is demonstrated. We strive to be in the presence of God. We strive to have presence-based worship services here at Shabbat. We desire to have God's presence with us at all times. And as we do with all things, to fully understand what being in the presence of God means, we must go back to the very first time that it's revealed in Scripture. And the first mention of God's presence is back in Genesis 3, verse 8. It says, they heard the voice of Adonai, God, walking in the garden at the time of the evening breeze. So the man and wife hid themselves from the presence of Adonai. Mipene, which is the face, presence, or in front of, before, in the presence of Adonai, or before the face of God. Mipene. They hid among the trees in the garden. So after sinning by eating fruit from the tree of the knowledge of good and evil, both Adam and Eve, they attempt to hide themselves from the presence of God. This is such a strange understanding. We seek his presence. We strive for his presence. They had his presence and they blew it. And now they're hiding themselves from the presence of Adonai. Mipnei Yahweh Elohim, literally the face of God, God's presence, his countenance, the presence of Adonai. In this fateful moment, Adam and Eve experienced a profound shift in their relationship with him. They heard his voice walking in the garden, a place of intimacy and connection. However, instead of approaching him, they hid among the trees, feeling shame and fear after disobeying his instructions. The act of hiding symbolizes their broken relationship as they try to escape the consequences of their actions. And their choice to hide reflects a universal human tendency to avoid facing our mistakes. We'd rather cover it up than acknowledge it and confront it. This illustrates the negative impact of sin in our relationship with God and the feelings of guilt that can drive us away from him. It serves as a reminder that even in our failures, God seeks us out, longing for reconciliation and restoration. Since the fall in the garden, God has been striving for us to return, to get back into his presence before his face, to come before him, to stand in his presence, to see his face. God gave to Moshe, who gave to Aaron, specific words to recite over Israel that God would bless them and release his presence over and upon them, the words to place Israel before the face of God. We know this very well. This is the Aaronic benediction. Number 6, verse 27, it says, in this way, they are to put my name on the people of Israel so that I will bless them. The central focus of this blessing is God's presence being with and upon us. Ye'er Adonai padav elecha v'yechonecha. May Adonai make his face shine upon you, show you his favor. Face is panim. It's plural. It incorporates all of God's attributes since he has no material body or form. He is the Ruach Elohim. He's the Ruach HaKodesh. He's the Aish, the fire, the smoke, the thunder, the still small voice, on and on and on. Shine in Hebrew is Ye'er, whose root word is or, light, that same light, the enlightenment that separated the Hashemayim from the mind, the upper and lower waters, heaven and earth. God will enlighten you with the knowledge and wisdom of who he is when we are before his face. He releases to us the light, the wisdom, the understanding of God that transcends all understanding, enlightening us with an infilling of his divine presence. Favor is chanan in Hebrew, which means favor, grace or mercy, pity, to be shown consideration. It is so that we will understand the breadth, the scope, the width, and the depth of God's love. Grace is an undeserved gift. We are given it even though we don't merit it or deserve it. Yisrael Adonai panav elecha v'yesem lecha shalom. May the Lord lift up his face towards you and give you peace. This is the second occurrence, the face, panim ha-Adonai. The lifting up or showing of his face indicates a very deep spiritual intimacy when in his presence, like Adam and Eve before the fall. Then he will give us his shalom, that complex word that has many meanings. Shalom doesn't mean peace. It has much more understanding. It's rooted in the root word shalim, which means completeness, wholeness, wellness, kingdom perfection, and the absence of conflict, not just peace. In the kingdom of heaven, there is no wholeness, completion without Adonai shalom, without his peace. The Shema is recited at the beginning of Shabbat services. Orthodox Jews recite the Shema every morning upon awakening from sleep. The Shema is meant to be a way of life, a standard of living, not liturgy before services or Shabbat, but a 24/7 lifestyle. God desires that we live in a presence based before

0: grace, so that I will understand you and continue finding favor in your sight. That should be a prayer that should be in our refrigerator, recited every day. Oh God, show me your ways. Let me understand what you want me to know, so I can continue finding favor in your sight. Moreover, keep seeing this nation as your people. In verse 14, he answered, God answers, set your mind at rest. My presence, panim, my face, the presence of Adonai, will go with you after all. Moshe replied, if your presence doesn't go with us, don't make us go on from here. For how else will it be known that I found favor in your sight, I and your people, other than by your going with us? This is what distinguishes us, me and your people, from all the other peoples on earth. Moshe asked a very humble yet profound request that is also our own heart's desire. Show us your way, teach us your way, the path, the road, the direction, the course of life that I must take so that we will understand and remain in your presence. Moshe is saying, God, if your face, if your presence, if your countenance, if your glory doesn't go with us, we're not going. This is Moshe who speaks with God, panim el panim, face to face, presence to presence, countenance to countenance, as a friend. This face of God, his presence is what distinguishes us, me, and you from everyone else around us. It's not religion, it's not rituals or liturgy, not traditions, but the presence of God. Because of their intimate present-based relationship, God knew Moshe by name. Shem in Hebrew, name, reputation, and glory. God knew Moshe panim el panim, face to face, through the glory of Adonai that rested upon him. And that resulted from being in his presence. This intimacy resulted in Moshe finding favor in God's sight. This favor allowed Moshe to be bold, saying to Adonai that if his presence, if his panim doesn't go with him, they, Israel, are staying. And verse 16 is a key for both Moshe and for us of Exodus 33. For how else is it to be known that I have found favor in your sight, I and your people, other than by your going, Yalak in Hebrew, to walk with us? This is what distinguishes us, me, and your people from all the other peoples on earth. Distinguishes, vetiflinu in Hebrew means distinction, distinguishes, separated, wonderful, set apart. It's the core essence and foundation of God's relationship with us, of God's relationship with Israel. He specifically sets us apart as different to teach the world what distinguishes his kingdom from the rest of the world. Now see, this is the danger of cultural prostitution in a greater body of Messiah. Because we aren't to look like the world. We're not to act like them. We're not to have their hobbies. We're not to do the things that they do, because most of what the world does is sinful and not of the kingdom of God. So there needs to be a distinction, a sanctification. We need to be set apart. And in this way, his presence will be with us, and that presence draws people unto him. Deuteronomy 28, starting at verse 9, Adonai will establish you as a people separated out for himself, as he has sworn to you, if you will observe the mitzvah of Adonai, your God, and follow his ways. Then all the peoples on the earth will see that Adonai's name, his presence, is with you, so that they will be afraid of you. See, as a messianic congregation, as messianic believers, this is the area we strive to live in. What differentiates us from everyone else? His face, his presence. Yet ironically, we're labeled as too churchy. We're not churchy enough. Or we're too Jewish. Or we're not Jewish enough. We don't have enough liturgy, or we have too much liturgy. It's none of this. It's his presence. What affects the greater body when there's no presence is alienation, separation, which is not from Adonai, but Hasatan. Messianic believers offend the church, so alienation, separation occurs. The church offends the Jewish community, so alienation, separation occurs. God doesn't want this. He doesn't want alienation and separation and offense. Torah is God's instructions to us regarding how we're to walk, how we are to live in his presence. The primary purpose of our intimate and obedient lives is to dwell in his presence.
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1: So first things first, we got to get this right. We got to lay the foundation right. And this is what he said to them. Here's the words that God used to Joshua. Keep yourselves from the accursed thing. God says, I'm not going to slap your hand and tell you don't do that. I'm not going to set up a special guard group of police who are going to be spiritual police that are going to watch you and make sure you don't take anything you're not supposed to take. This is a test of your self-discipline. This is a test of your integrity. This is a test of whether or not you can be God-honoring or not. This is a test on whether or not you can be trusted with sacred trust or not. Because if I can't trust you, if you can't prove yourself to be trustworthy in Jericho, what makes you think I'm going to give you another city after this one? If you can't be God-honoring with the first one, why would I give you a dozen more? If you don't have any integrity with the first battle, what makes me think you're going to have integrity on battle number 5 or battle number 10? If you don't have any self-discipline to do it right now on number 1, how can I trust you to do it right on the other battles? So I need you to operate in such a manner that you settle this clearly. Keep yourself. Guard yourself. Police yourself. Monitor yourself. Put yourself in accountability from the accursed thing. Because this is a characteristic that is going to be necessary if you're going to live the kind of life God wants you to live. I see people all the time in 40 years of pastoral ministry who have no integrity, who are not God-honoring, who can't be trusted with sacred trust, and they go around whining and complaining that God doesn't bless them, or God doesn't trust them, or God doesn't give them the things, God doesn't answer their prayers. And I'm trying to say to them, friends, how do you expect God to bless such a messed up, undisciplined, lack of integrity, not God-honoring life? We have to get this right. Now, trust me, I'm not talking about legalism. I'm not talking about righteousness in our own selves. I understand that our righteousness is in Christ Jesus. But as I said about possessing the land, just because God has promised the land doesn't mean we don't have any responsibility for it. Just because God has declared us to be righteous doesn't mean we don't have any responsibility for self-discipline and temperance and purity and integrity in our own part. We still have some self-responsibility, self-accountability. So God says to them, here's the test. I want to find out if you have the ability to be entrusted with a sacred trust. I want to know if you can be God-honoring with everything I'm about to flood into your life. I want to know if you can be a person of integrity, because sometimes success corrupts a person. Can you handle success? Can you manage self-discipline when it's right there in front of you and easy to take and nobody's looking? Can you do the right thing? And here's how it's going to work. When that trumpet blows and the people shout and the walls crumble down and you begin to charge that city and you spare Rahab and her household, God said, this is the requirement. My requirement for giving you total victory in the promised land, he says, is the first fruits of Canaan. I want the spoils of Jericho for myself. I want it all. I don't want 10%. I don't want 20%. I don't want 50%. I want 100% of your first victory. If you will give me Jericho, if you can show me you can walk away without giving in to the temptation, then your days are going to be bright. There's going to be a lot of success in your future. But I need you to be God-honoring. I need to see if you can handle this sacred trust. You know, God doesn't want our leftovers. He wants our first. He wants our best. So many times people, they get their resources in their life and, you know, they pay this and pay that, do this. And they say, well, I just didn't have anything left over to give to God. Well, that wouldn't have been the problem if you'd started with him. See, God doesn't want our leftovers. He wants our best. Many times, and I don't have time to go there, but in the book of Malachi, he said, would you give the sick and the lame and the unhealthy and the blind sacrifices? Would you give them to your governors? The diseased livestock? Would you give them to your governors and your leaders? No, you wouldn't do that. So where's my honor? He says, why are you giving me the junk rather than the best? He's telling them in this act of discipline, he's telling them that by taking or by keeping or by stealing any portion of Jericho's spoils for themselves, that they would be literally robbing from God. He said, you're not robbing from Jericho. No. This is no longer Jericho's stuff. It's my stuff. I'm giving you the victory. This now belongs to me. So if you take anything now, it's not you're taking it from Jericho. You're taking it from me. And Joshua chapter 7 opens up by telling us that there was a man by the name of Achan, who did in fact ignore this instruction and robbed from God. He saw some silver, he liked it. He saw some gold that got his attention. He saw a robe, some believe it was a Babylonian garment, maybe worth in our today's economy about $1,000. And he said, man, I like that robe. Nobody will miss it. I mean, this city's going to be in shambles. Nobody will notice. And he found a way to conceal them, and he took them back to his camp, and he went inside his tent and he hid it among his stuff. If it wasn't wrong, why'd he hide it? I tell people all the time, if what you're doing is not wrong, why are you trying to hide it? If it's not wrong, why are you trying to take me off of your friend, his Facebook, because I see too much of your life? Whoa. I gotta delete Pastor Bates. I don't want to see that. You got to hide it. Something wrong with it. If it's a concealment issue, then we got to deal with this issue. So he takes it and hides it in his tent. Now, the interesting thing about this is that, you know, here's Achan. He's got some gold, some silver, and a nice coat, and he's stuck in his house, and he puts it away, and he's thinking, wow, I didn't get struck down by lightning. My skin didn't turn into leprosy. I didn't fall over and die instantaneously. Maybe there are no consequences to this kind of decision-making. Yeah. See, the impact of his decision and his action was not immediately detected until they went to battle. Everything seemed normal. He got away with it. He got the coat, he got the silver, he got the gold. Nobody knows anything different. It's all good. And last good, the dinner was good, the breakfast was good, slept good that night. Everything looked like it was fine and dandy until it was time to go fight the next group. A little group, actually, a small group. So small that when the people who went out to check out the adversary, they came back and said, let's don't trouble the whole army. We don't need that many people. It's a small entourage. We can wipe them out pretty easy. Let's just take 3,000 men. That'll be plenty to take care of this problem. Instead of a 500,000 soldiers, we just need 3,000. And they went out to battle expecting no problem at all. But when they got there, because there was sin in the camp, they did not have God on their side. The tables turned. AI came out and attacked them. They lost 36 of their men, and they came back defeated and said, I don't know what happened. We defeated one of the most significant fortresses in Jericho, and now we are defeated at the hands of a little tiny army known as AI. How did this happen? See, they didn't show up until they went to battle. See, you may think you got away with something. You may think you're cool. Nobody caught you yet. It ain't caught up with you yet. Yeah. But the Bible is clear on this subject. Numbers 32:23, you may be sure your sin will find you out. It's only a matter of time. Just because it seems like you avoided the consequences of your actions right now doesn't mean you won't have to deal with them. Just look in the news media right now and think about all the well-known names from congressmen to Hollywood of people who thought they had gotten by with something and it was never, ever going to catch up to them. Huh? Yeah. Yeah. It's just a matter of time. It'll catch up to you. Galatians 6 and 7, be not deceived, God is not mocked. Whatsoever a man sows, he's got to reap it. He's got to reap it. Now, I need your help for just a minute. Again, I told you this was not going to be the most enthusiastic, inspirational, Holy Ghost Pentecostal message you'll hear all year long. I know that already. But I need you to learn something here today. I need you to understand that while God was setting up Jericho as the first fruits, he still expected them to be God-honoring in generosity and giving back after every victory. The Bible calls it in the Old Testament a tithe, but they were to be God-honoring with everything that God blessed them. So they would give God all of Jericho, but every victory thereafter, they would have a tithe. It would be something that they would do as a part of their lifestyle. Both the first fruit in the Bible and the tithe, the give back in the Bible, is called holy to the Lord. And both are said to be, it is to be said of them, that if you take what is holy to the Lord, for self-consumption or for self-usage or for any other reason other than to be God-honoring, then it is considered robbing or stealing or taking from God. And let's just ask the question, how can I expect to defy God's instructions and steal from him and then still ask him tomorrow to bless me with my problems that I'm dealing with? What logic world do people live in that they think that they can defy these principles and still ask God to somehow keep blessing them? I'm not talking about after you repent. I'm talking about in defiance, sweeping it under the rug, hiding it, concealing it, not talking about it. See, Joshua 6, he says, keep yourself from the accursed things, lest you become accursed. All the silver, all the gold, all of this is consecrated to the Lord. This is not a news flash to them. This is not new revelation to them. He had told them in the book of Deuteronomy. He says, and it shall be when you come into the land which the Lord God is giving you as an inheritance, you will possess it and dwell in it. You will take some of the first fruits of the produce. You're going to have a new season. And in this new season, I want the first round for myself. I want you to show me, honor me.
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3: Man, it's awesome what Jesus did, and he was so thrilled to see me on television, and he says, so when did you get born again? And I said, when I was 8. And he was shocked. You were a Christian? You didn't let me know? You didn't tell me? And I felt terrible. I wasn't manifesting it. But man, when I found out who I was, I mean, it lit a fire on the inside of me. I wasn't seeing any difference in my actions at that moment, but all of a sudden I knew that God had enabled me. Like it says over in John chapter 1, I think it's verse 12, but to as many as received him, to them gave he power to become the sons of God, even to them who believe on his name. If you have believed on Jesus, you have within you everything it takes to reflect God, to be a son or a daughter of God, and to fulfill his will. But you have to find who you are in him. You have to quit living out of yourself and out of your own strength and out of your own power. It's like Paul said over in 2 Corinthians chapter 12, when I'm weak, then I'm strong. Most people don't understand that. They're trying to be strong for the Lord. No, you need to find out how weak you are so you'll quit trusting in yourself and you'll go to depending on who you are in Christ and be like Paul, where he says, it's not me living, it's Christ living through me. Galatians chapter 2, verse 20. So you have to find your identity in Christ. And I tell you, this is contrary to the whole world. The whole world is trying to tell you, you're awesome. You can do anything. That's not true. Somebody said, oh yeah, Philippians 4:13, I can do all things. But you left off through Christ. It's only in Christ. And those of you who are really talented people, if you're a 10 talent person, I pity you in a way, because it's so easy for you to do things in yourself. When you are a person that doesn't have any talents, it's easy to depend upon God. Amen. When the Lord showed me all of these things, I didn't have much to give up because I've never been the best at anything. Probably the best thing I ever did, I was on the football team, and in our division game, I was the long distance snapper, and we were up against the goal line on the 1 yard line on our own goal line. And I centered the ball, and because he didn't have 15 yards to go back, it was only 11 yards. I centered it high. It went through his hands. He touched it, and we lost the division playoff by the 2 points for that safety. I was the worst person in the whole school. Everybody hated me. And that's the way my life went. When the Lord found me, there wasn't much for me to give up. I didn't have any trophies to surrender. And this is what the Bible says, that you see your calling, brethren, 1 Corinthians chapter 1, verse 26, you see your calling, brethren, how that not many mighty, not many wise men after the flesh, not many mighty or noble are called, but God hath chosen the foolish things of the world to confound the wise, and God hath chosen the weak things of the world to confound the things which are mighty, and base things of the world, and things which are despised hath God chosen, yea, and things which are not, to bring to naught things that are. If you're a nothing, God chose you. If you're a something, he's not looking for you. He doesn't need your power. He doesn't need you. You know, God is so awesome. How can you ever represent God properly? Mankind at his best is not a good representation. So you know what God does? He takes the weakest, the worst representation. And when you yield yourself to God, he flows through you with his supernatural power. And people look at you and think, that's not them. That's God. I remember the first time I ever went to a Catherine Kuhlman meeting. I was raised a Baptist, and we were taught that women couldn't teach anybody but little boys, but they couldn't teach men. And so we were prejudiced against women preachers. And so I went there with a chip on my shoulder. And then when Catherine Kuhlman came out, I don't know if any of you ever saw Catherine Kuhlman, but she was weird. Weird. I mean, really weird. And she came floating out like a butterfly and singing and saying, me thanks. And there wasn't a thing in that woman that I liked. But did you know what? I was an usher, and I took a woman off of a stretcher because they had to clear the aisles, and I put her in the seats, and she only weighed about 60 pounds. I could put my hand around her thigh. She was like a Holocaust victim. She couldn't raise her hand. She couldn't hold her head up. She was just nearly dead. And so after I did that, I came down and I was sitting right here, right in front of her, 3 or 4 feet away, watching everything, trying to figure this lady out. And I didn't like the way she preached. She wasn't a good preacher. I didn't like anything about her. But you know what happened? The woman that I had taken off the stretcher and couldn't even hold her head up, her hand, she came running down the aisle, pushing her stretcher and jumped up on the platform. And I said, that's God. I knew it wasn't Catherine Kuhlman. I knew it was God flowing through her. He chose weak things of the world. And if you are trusting in yourself and promoting yourself, that's the very thing that hinders God from using you, because he's not going to share his glory with you. He's not going to do things in a way that you get all of the credit. He's going to do things that when God uses you, people are going to say, that has to be God. It's not that person. You need to find out who you are, and you got to, first of all, find out who you aren't. You got to quit trusting in yourself. And let me share one other thing. Did you know that when they asked him, are you Elias? He said, no. So in verse 23, he says, I am the voice of one crying in the wilderness. But look at this. In Matthew chapter 11 and verse 14, Jesus said, if you will receive it, this is Elias, which was for to come. And did you know that when John was born, his father, Zacharias, had the angel tell him that this is Elias who I'm going to send before the Messiah, and he's going to prepare the way. And then also Jesus said this, if I can find this, it's in Matthew chapter 17. Anyway, I'll just quote it to you. I don't see it right now. But in Matthew chapter 17, when he was on the Mount of Transfiguration, his disciples saw Moses and Elijah talking with Jesus about his death that he was going to be accomplishing in Jerusalem. And when they saw this, they were just amazed. And they asked him afterwards, they said, why then do the scriptures say that Elijah had to come first? And Elijah said, he has come first. And they have done with him whatsoever they wanted. And then the scripture says, this spake he of John the Baptist, that John the Baptist was Elijah to come before. Did you know John the Baptist said, no, I'm not Elijah. I'm the voice of him crying in the wilderness. But Jesus said he was Elijah. So here's another thing I get out of this, is that John the Baptist didn't have a full revelation of who he was. Jesus said he was Elijah. He was that messenger that Isaiah 43 talked about, but he was also Elijah. Jesus said it twice, and then the scriptures confirmed that he was Elijah, but he didn't know it. I don't think he lied about it. I don't think he had a full revelation of who he was. When the Lord showed me these things, this is what he was speaking to me, is that I don't have a full revelation of who I am, that I need to increase. I need to understand. And yet, look what John did. He didn't have a full revelation. I'm not sure that anybody has ever had a full revelation of who they are in Christ. I think that God has made every one of us for much, much, much more than what any of us have ever done. And yet, because he operated on the revelation that he had, Here we are 2,000 years later talking about John the Baptist. John the Baptist prepared the way for Jesus. Jesus didn't have to draw crowds. John the Baptist already had the crowds drawn and everybody was looking for the Messiah. And all he had to do was say, "Behold, the Lamb of God that takes away the sins of the world," and his disciples and everybody else went after Jesus. God used John the Baptist in a miraculous way. And Jesus even said of John the Baptist in Matthew chapter 11, I think it's verse 11, he said, "Among those who've been born of women," which includes everybody but him, "there has never been a greater than John the Baptist." John the Baptist was the greatest Old Testament prophet. He beat Moses, Elijah, Elisha, David, Solomon, Samuel, anybody you want to mention. Jesus said he's the greatest man that's ever been born on the earth. Nevertheless, he that is least in the kingdom of heaven is greater than him. If you think that you are the least saint, if you think that you are the most unlikely person for God to ever use, you're greater than John the Baptist. That's what Jesus said. You are born again. You've got something that John the Baptist didn't have. He wasn't born again. You have everything in you that is needed for you to fulfill God's will and purpose for your life. You've got to acknowledge it. You got to know that it's there. Like it says in Philemon chapter 1, verse 6, that the communication of your faith becomes effectual. That means it begins to work by the acknowledging of every good thing which is in you in Christ Jesus. What you don't know is killing you. If all you do is know yourself in the mirror, when I started and said, "Who are you?" And if you immediately thought of your name or of your family or of your race, what color you are, what gender you are, if those are the kinds of things that you thought of, that's not knowing you. You got to find out who you are in Christ. You have to acknowledge those things. And I tell you, it doesn't come just automatically. You don't just intuitively know these things. You have to seek the Lord. If you seek, you find. If you knock, it's opened unto you. But if you don't seek, it will not happen. And so you have to find out who you are. Who has God made you to be? You know, when I minister on a thing that I call how to find, follow, and fulfill God's will, and when I minister in a conference and do this over 3 or 4 days, I'll give an invitation. And these are people that are spirit-filled people that come to my meetings. They're the people who are not just the nod to God crowd. These are the ones that are really seeking God. And yet when I give an invitation, how many of you don't know for sure who you are and what God called you to do? If that's you, I want you to stand up. And it's not uncommon to get at least 80% of the body of Christ that come to my meetings to stand and say they don't know for sure. They hope that what they're doing is pleasing God. But you know, the Christian life isn't you doing your own thing and asking God to bless it. The Christian life is you finding out, "God, who did you make me to be? What is your plan for my life?" And until you discover that, there is no way that you're going to accidentally or sovereignly just fall into it. You've got to pursue it. So I'm going to ask you the same question that they were asking John. And just like John didn't have a complete, full revelation, and yet the little bit that he knew was awesome. He saw probably the greatest revival that the world has ever seen. In 6 months period of time, he was out in the deserts. Did you know most people go into the cities where the people are? And that's not wrong, because that's what Paul did. Paul would go into Ephesus and then have people go out from there. I'm not saying it's wrong, but John the Baptist went out into the desert and started preaching. And the people came out. I imagine that somebody was just passing through the desert and heard this man preaching and was so impacted he went and told somebody else, and they told somebody else, and in a short period of time he turned not only the nation of Israel but the nation of Idumea and all of those nations around there. Everybody was looking for the Messiah.
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1: I hope there's some happy people in here today. I mean, let's have fun. We do what the Lord says to preach. I hope you appreciate that. That's what I would want. And so we take it upon ourselves, Candace and I, to spend time and prepare and hear and be led. And lately, we have been on something that he will not let me let it go. And it started with, this is the year. I said it somewhere right around in here by the inspiration of the Holy Spirit. It wasn't, this is your year or my year. It was the year. Somebody say, this is the year. So we let that go and we pressed in, and he'll tell you the rest. I mean, you just have confidence in him. And now I know what it is. It's the year to live a life without deception. It's a year to live a life of avoiding deception. Because we have found out, and this is how it all started, and I'm going to review again. That's what coaches do. If the enemy can't deceive you, finish it, please. 12 people have been listening. Well, I knew it. I just didn't say it. How come you didn't say it? The coach asked you to say it. I said, if the enemy can't deceive you, you should be saying that all the time, all week. He's already been defeated. He's already been defeated. Read the book. So the only tool he has is deception. So if I can avoid his lies, and Jesus called him the father of lies. He said there's no truth in him. So if you hear that on your way as being a Christian, no, you're a liar. I'm not listening to that. That right there, you're on your way, okay? So the only tool he has is deception. The first thing Jesus told his disciples when they asked him what the signs of the times, what did he say? Do not be deceived. Now, where it all started, we found this verse. Well, found it. It's been in the Bible for a long time. We stumbled across it. Pastor Lee and I were talking. We've preached the same thing that's been preached. The book hasn't changed. God hasn't changed. I'm so glad. And this verse really gave us the advantage on this deception, okay? So here it is, Ephesians 6:10, and we'll go all the way, or as far as we need to go, where we're at. Finally, my brethren, be strong in the Lord, in the power of his might. Put on the whole armor of God, that ye may be able to stand against the what? Wiles is also what? That's the word for deception. So that you'll stand against the deception of the devil. It doesn't say you're going to stand against the devil and his power. It doesn't say you're going to stand against sickness and disease and poverty. It says you stand against lies, against deception. That's what you've got to stand against. Now that we've got, now the game plan's coming together. There has to be a game plan. And you don't want to go out on the field without a uniform on. Can you imagine a football player and he goes out there with no uniform on? So what does he say? He says, the next verse. Wait, what's 11? Have you got 11? I didn't write 11 down. Okay. So God has given us a uniform to help stand against what? Deception. Don't say the deception. You're not standing against him. He's lost. Yeah, he's done. He's already lost. So God's giving you a uniform. Oh, now I remember back in the late 60s and early 70s, We didn't have Dick's Sporting Goods. We didn't have Shields. We didn't have online shopping. The only uniform you could even think about was in a box that he had somehow ordered from somebody somewhere. And on that day, you couldn't wait to get them, or the equipment that he would pull out. The shin guard. Everybody wanted to be the catcher because it had stuff. And then after they caught a doubleheader in 100-degree weather, that's okay. You can be the catcher. Put on the whole armor of God. This is how you're going to stand. That you may be able to what? Stand against the wiles of the devil. Now, verse 12. So then he gets to the next verse, which he's going to describe what the war is about. Here, in other words, if you don't get this before I hand out the uniform will do you no good if you don't know this. For we wrestle not against what? Flesh and blood, and we say what? People. Your war is not against people. What did the lawyers say? He asked Jesus, what's the great law, the 613 laws? And he said, I'll give you two that everything hangs on them, Jesus said. Love God with everything that you have, your heart, soul, might, money, everything you got, resources, and love people. It's not the people. But people can be a problem. But that's not the war. That's not who you wrestle against. Are y'all with me? So you're not going to, don't wrestle against that. If you do, then you're deceived. So people are going to come, and it's going to present problems. But you've got to be mature enough to know the game plan, that it is not that person. And so I am not going to fight against that person. I'm going to do what the Bible says, bless that person, love that person, pray for that person. Now you're on the right track. Now you get a uniform. Have y'all got the... And how many know that people can be a problem? I'm not looking at any of them, but... So the next verse, he gives the response to it, or the remedy. All right? Wherefore take you on the whole armor of God, that you may be able to stand in the evil day, and having done all, to stand against deception. The response to deception is putting on the armor. So the Holy Spirit showed Paul about the Christian's armor. I was in a meeting one time when a little boy was, God allowed him to see in the spirit realm, and he saw everybody's armor. And he was also saying, if you knew the armor you had on, you would not be deceived. You would not be in fear or worry or care if you could see the armor that you have. And it's a little boy, young boy, who was seeing it. Each piece of armor is very important. Each piece of armor gives an indication of where deception will come. Okay? First, he talks about the loins girt, which we talked about is a belt. And he related that with the truth, the word of God. And that belt of a Roman's, you know, weaponry held everything together. It was the central located part of the weapons, the armor. And so if it wasn't there, it held everything together. So the word of God, in other words, we talked about this, go back and

0: But the quality, the condition of your faith, is it able to quench fiery darts of lies and deceptions, or is it going to break and be destroyed? So we talked about that and the Holy Spirit and the anointing. Now we're at, I am so excited about this. I'm telling you, no wonder the Bible says, study to show thyself approved. Yes. When you study it, you see more and more. And you're enlightened and your eyes are enlightened. Paul's going to talk to us about the helmet of salvation. Felt like there should have been music. Dun, dun, dun, dun. Paul speaks to us about the helmet of salvation. He's going to use the illustration of a Roman soldier's helmet. Now, think about all the time he spent in prison, all the time he spent around Roman soldiers and saw their weapons or their armor. And so the Lord uses this for us. Let's see what we can find out about the helmet of a Roman soldier. The Greek word for helmet is, I'll do the best I can. It's made of two words, phileia. Yeah. Peri means around, and phileia means head. By definition, a piece of armor that fits tightly around the head. Duh. Y'all feeling educated right now? I've always thought helmets were so cool. I love helmets. I still love helmets. Rick Renner loves helmets. You should see his office. He's got helmets that nobody else has. Roman soldier helmets. I mean, he has them. I've always been fascinated with the colors and the decals and the designs. And it was no different with a Roman soldier's helmet.
1: That's right.
0: And I'm thinking, hey. And they were fascinating and they were flamboyant. They were very ornate, intricate, highly decorated, with all kinds of engravings and etchings. The Roman soldier helmet. Think about that. The helmet looked more like a beautiful piece of artwork more than just a piece of metal that wrapped around your head. And you know what? It's still the same today. In all sports that involve helmets, from peewees to the pros, players and fans are fascinated by the designs, the decals, the flamboyancy of helmets. It started with me when I was in fifth grade in 1972 at 624 South 13th Street in Collinsville, Oklahoma.
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0: Welcome to The Road Show. I'm Karen Jensen Salisbury, your host for today. I am so excited. It's going to be a great day on The Road Show. Right here in the studio, I have Dr. James Tan.
1: Yay! I am so excited to be back.
0: Yes, we're glad to have you. We're going to talk about his book, Seeing the Spirit, Revealing the Holy Spirit in Every Book of the Bible.
1: Wow, that sounds like a real long title.
0: That's the subtitle also.
1: Yes, it's a subtitle as well.
0: Yes, and we are going to, there's just so much in here, of course. All we can really do is highlight it for you. Listeners, you remember that James Tan is originally from Singapore. He got born again at age 13, reading Kenneth E. Hagin's book, I Went to Hell. He did a lot of ministry work in Indonesia, everything from mud huts to training pastors. And then about 9 years ago, he moved to the U.S. Mm-hmm. And you say you came to bring the streams together, and that's why you write books. Tell us what that means.
1: Well, you know, I'm a firm believer that every joint supplies in the body of Christ. That means that there'll be this, for lack of a better term, this group here that God has given that emphasis to. And us over here in this stream, again, for lack of a better term, I'm not trying to be divisive with this, but consider this, every one of us has a touch from heaven that is necessary to add to the whole body of Christ. And I've had the privilege of being around different ones and seeing the beauty and the majesty of what God has birthed in and through them. And then I walk away from that and I think, man, I needed that. I go to some groups and all, it seems like all they ever talk about is just winning souls. And I walk away from that and I think, man, I need some of that street fire.
0: Yeah.
1: You know, because I'm over here with teaching, and I don't have that. So the point is, we all got to come together. I think that's an end time sign right there where the body of Christ comes together.
0: Yes, and I do think we're doing better at that.
1: We are.
0: Yeah. Well, your first book was called Releasing the Miraculous.
1: Yes.
0: We had you on the Rose Show talking about that. And then you wrote one called Releasing the Anointing. Mm-hmm. And now you've written this one called Seeing the Spirit, which we're going to talk about. I'm sensing a theme there.
1: Well, one of the things that the Lord had told me to do coming over here stateside was to talk about the Holy Spirit. And not just talk about him, but then allow room for him to be personable to us, because that is, in fact, who he is, an actual divine person. And you know how it is, like in the natural, it's possible to talk about someone but not know someone. I think that's the tragedy of a lot of believers in our generation. We have a lot of conversations about supernatural this and supernatural that, but we don't get to the point where we want to know him. Listen, all that supernatural conversation about this miracle, that, and this goosebump on that goosebump, none of that means anything outside of knowing him.
0: Yeah.
1: Knowing him is life. I like to say it this way. Jesus is Lord of the church, but the Holy Spirit is Lord in the church. Mm. So if I don't get to know him, then I've missed the whole point and the power that is necessary for me to walk this walk. So yes, I do talk about the Holy Spirit unashamedly. I do.
0: Well, and it's for all of us. Mm-hmm. You know, I think sometimes when we talk about the Holy Spirit, mm-hmm. people listen and they think, well, that's just right. for ministers. The supernatural is just for the fivefold ministry. Mm-mm. But no, we all have the Holy Spirit. We're all anointed to be and do something for God.
1: Every single believer, if you've been born again a half a second, You've got the Holy Spirit. Now, it's going to take you the rest of your lifetime, as it is for the rest of us, getting to know him and learning to work with him. But you have the Holy Spirit. You could, you know, I like to say it this way. The blood cleansed us so the Spirit could fill us.
0: Yeah.
1: Now, if the blood cleansed us and the Spirit didn't fill us, we'd be clean but empty.
0: Yeah.
1: Which means we won't be clean for much longer.
0: Right.
1: Right?
0: Right.
1: So if you are born again, if you have met Jesus at the foot of the cross, you have the Holy Spirit on the inside of you, because he is the element, he is the essence that recreates us as new creations. This isn't about tongues, which I believe in. It isn't about prophecy, healing, and all that other good stuff, which I believe in. We're talking about the indwelling presence of the Holy Spirit in every child of God. So yes, Miss Karen, every one of us has the Holy Spirit.
0: And isn't it amazing that the creator of the universe, Almighty God, wants to be so known by us that he put his very spirit inside of us?
1: The magnitude of what you just said will take us, I think, an eternity to unpack. that God himself. You know, the scripture goes on to tell us that both the demons and angels could not grasp what happened at the cross. That we would become vessels by which heaven itself could dwell in us. The magnitude of that, the very thought of that humbles me.
0: Yeah, yeah.
1: To think that God would dwell in us. Oh, the majesty of what you just said. It's worth an eternity.
0: It is. It'll take us that long.
1: And it will take us that long. Yeah, that's exactly right.
0: I think it's a progressive revelation to realize me, I have the Holy Spirit on the inside. Praise God.
1: And that's the key to everything. That's the key to everything. That's why Jesus said, it's to your benefit that I go away. And I like to always point out that the people he said that to had left family and work and business and society and everything else to wander with this wandering preacher to the desert. He turns around halfway and says, oh, by the way, guys, it's really to your benefit that I go away. And I'm always thinking, gee, he could have been useful to tell me that before we left everything to follow you, you know.
0: Yeah.
1: But then there's weight in that.
0: Yeah.
1: There's weight in that. It is to our benefit. So the Holy Spirit is our benefit. Oh, I like to say that the Holy Spirit's our benefit.
0: What a gift.
1: What a gift.
0: Yes.
1: What a gift.
0: I like right off the bat here in the preface, you talk about the Spirit and the Word, how it's absolutely necessary to believers to stand on both of those.
1: You know, I like to say it this way. The Word and the Spirit are the two legs that a believer stands on. And the devil doesn't mind if you pick one.
0: Only one.
1: Pick either one.
0: Yeah.
1: That old saying, if you have the Word only, you'll dry up. If you have the Spirit only, you'll blow up. If you have the Word and the Spirit, you'll grow up.
0: Good.
1: And I think the temptation to believers that the enemy would happily throw in front of us is to pick the Word or the Spirit. Will you be all Hebrew and all 5 points and all knowledgeable, but leave out the influence of the Holy Spirit? Or will you be all wacky and swinging off the chandeliers and just claim everything to be the Spirit of God and have no scriptural basis? We got to have a generation, and I believe that there is a generation among us that's hungry for the reality of the Word, but the experience of the Spirit. And again, all my books, as I know yours are geared towards bringing people to that path.
0: The Word and the Spirit. Yes. Yes. I love how you say here, the Holy Spirit is the author of the book, the instigator of the plot, the facilitator of the characters, and the divine empowerment for every miraculous act recorded.
1: He is the all in all. He is everything you need for your walk as a believer, for your successful walk as a believer. This book, Seeing the Spirit, is special. Well, all my books, I think, are special. I'm
0: of
1: like
0: course.
1: A Jewish mother. I think they're all... Right. But this one was a little bit different because my other books dealt with a theme of the Spirit. The first one was about the gifts, releasing the miraculous, about the gifts of the Spirit, releasing the anointing, obviously about the anointing. But in this one, I felt prompted of the Lord. This book has 66 chapters.
0: Yikes.
1: Short chapters. And in case you're wondering, how do you read a thick book? You read a thick book the way you do a thin one, one page at a time. So yeah. don't let that throw you.
0: That's right. It can be done.
1: It can be done. But I went through, there are 66 short chapters, and in each one of them, I tried to look for what the Holy Spirit was doing in each book of the Bible.
0: In each book.
1: Because some believers have the idea that he just suddenly showed up there in Acts chapter 2.
0: Right.
1: Like suddenly, poof, there he was. Came in like a mighty rushing wind. You know? Because he'd been a couple of books late. He didn't come in before. You know? But no, the truth of the matter is that when you recognize that the Holy Spirit was, and will always be God, he shared every essence and every presence and every mention of God all through Scripture. Eternity past and eternity future, because he is God, he always had his stamp and presence available. And the more we learn to see him, particularly when you go through the Old Testament passages, the more you see how he fulfills that of himself in the new. I'm getting ahead of myself. But it excites me to talk about the Holy Spirit in the Old Testament.
0: For sure, for sure. Well, and I was going to say, the more you see him there, the more you realize how he wants to act in your life. Because
1: right.
0: when you say we're supposed to know the Holy Spirit, I know there's people listening who think, well, I would like to. How do I? Well, this is how.
1: Yeah.
0: When you recognize him in every book, when you spend time in his word, seeing what the Holy Spirit does, which is why this book is called Seeing the Spirit, then that's how you get to know him.
1: I always say it this way. If you don't get to know the Holy Ghost through the word, you'll never know him. It could be Casper the Friendly Ghost you're dealing with, and wouldn't know the difference.
0: Oh, dear.
1: Right? You wouldn't know the difference.
0: Yeah.
1: Because he portrays himself. He defines himself. He demonstrates himself. He introduces himself through the word. So in the word is the best place to know the Spirit. Of course, then, now, to know him through the word, you require his instruction through the word.
0: Yes.
1: In other words, my intellect alone approaching the word of God. And you know this, you teach the Bible, Ms. Karen, you understand this, that the Bible is more than, for us, it's, again, for lack of a better term, it's a religious text, but it's also an archaeological text, it's a historical text, right? It's a book of literature. And if you approach it on those bases, a work of antiquity, a work of literature, a work of archaeology and geography, you'll never get to know the essence of the message of the book. It takes the Holy Spirit to know God.
0: Yes. And he wants to be known by
1: us. And he wants to be known by us.
0: Love that. Love that. And you also talk here about one of the things you said the Lord has tasked you to do in ministry is to talk about the Holy Spirit so we can see the Spirit's demonstrations of the miraculous today. And I want to take a break here, but listeners, that's what we're going to talk about next time. James is going to share with us some of the demonstrations and the miraculous in his own ministry to kind of give us a taste. So when we come back, let's ask him about that. Don't touch your dial. We'll be back.
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0: This is The Road Show. I'm Karen Jensen Salisbury, your host for today here with Dr. James Tanner, as we like to call him. He likes to call himself just James. And we're talking about his book, Seeing the Spirit, Revealing the Holy Spirit in Every Book of the Bible. And you talk about the demonstrations and miraculous, really, that accompany the Holy Spirit. I know you've seen so many in your ministry, and we want to hear some.
1: Well, you know, I'm actually thinking, because of the church I'm going to be at this weekend preaching, I'm actually thinking of this one family that are mainstay faithful folk. About almost nine years ago now, I was up at the pastor's green room getting ready to go down to church to preach, right? And this is a sizable church, so they had a good-sized congregation in there. They always do. They still do, you know. And while I'm up in the green room getting ready, I suddenly see... And it seemed to me like I was transported to what looked like a hospital room. And I see a bed. There seemed to me to be a smaller person covered up in sheets. I see the color of this person's hair and the number of IVs going in on his side. I see that once, I see that twice, I see that three times. And it was as quick as a flash. So this is not a long drawn out anything. You know, and of course, like any good preacher, you go into a service, you're prepped, you have something on your heart to talk about. You got one or two scriptures floating around in there that you think you're going to jump off of on, you know. But then when we make room for the Holy Spirit to intervene, he doesn't just bring the word alive, but he can bring to you situations that are in the room that need his touch there and then that may not have to do with anyone else. Don't you love that the personality of the Holy Spirit is personable?
0: Yes.
1: I love that about him. He isn't just a divine personality, but he's personable. He's knowable.
0: Yeah.
1: So I see this three times and I'm thinking, what is this? Did I watch too much TV coming over? I've been too much. What, you know, I'm not, there isn't a loud booming voice. I see this and I think, well, maybe it's something I need to pray about. What do I need to do? Leave it that way. You know, I found that in working with the Holy Spirit, I don't have to push it with him. I simply have to yield and let him lead.
0: So good.
1: So we don't have to, well, now, Lord, I saw that. What's the interpretation of that? What's the meaning of the hospital bed? What's the meaning of... No, you don't have to push it. You don't have to force an interpretation. The same God that leads you can also lead you into where and when.
0: Mm-hmm.
1: So I left it. I saw it. I thought, well, okay. But I don't know what to do with that. I don't know what to do with that, by the way. It's a great position to be in the hands of God.
0: Yeah.
1: I would rather be in and I don't know what to do with that position in his hand than, Lord, here's what you really need to do about that position in it. I don't want to. So I go on to the service, right? It's a great service. They're singing, they're worshiping. They introduce me. I get up there. I'm preaching. Halfway through, I see this come up again. And this time I felt a prompt to share it. So I did. I shared real quick. I said, hey, I just want to tell you all, I saw this. Somewhere along the line, maybe like eight rows over to my right, stage right, a man puts his hand up and he says, Pastor, my wife and I, we're members here. And I, like I said, they're a sizable church. I didn't know them. I go to the church a lot, but I didn't know. He says, we're members here, but we haven't been coming for the past 6 months. My youngest son is in the hospital sick. And we've been there. And he said, but my wife heard you were coming tonight and said, you take the night off and you come. And because of all that traffic after office, and I came late. And he had just gotten into services. Oh, the mercies of God. He'd just gotten into services 5 minutes or so before I said that.
0: Wow, that's why you didn't say it earlier.
1: That's why the Lord didn't release it earlier.
0: Yeah.
1: And he told me a little bit. Right, he just, my son's, that's me. That's all he said. So I had them bring him to me after the service. And he told me that his son, there were some very serious health issues that he'd been in and out of the hospital from. So I said, hey, is there any chance you can bring him out tomorrow and let me lay hands on him? And so he did. Long story short, that kid today is in the internship program there at church.
0: Oh, hallelujah.
1: He's 21. I know the whole family now. He's alive and thriving. God has his hand on him. Now, think about this. Were prayers made prior? Yes. Were people standing in faith prior? Yes. But can God choose, in response to those prayers, in response to that standing in faith, release a specific word at a specific time in response to that praying and that standing in faith? Yes. See, we rob ourselves when we assume that my believing is all there is. Listen, whatever you're believing for, really what you're believing for is intervention from heaven.
0: Yeah.
1: And intervention from heaven can show up in numerous ways, thank God.
0: Thank God.
1: I don't get to decide how heaven chooses to show up. I get to stand for and believe in, but because I'm following him, he gets to decide. So that family is real precious to me because I get to see them every time I go up. He comes up to me. I give him a hug. His brother just got married a year and a half ago. I know the family and I see them. And every time I see them, I think, oh, the faithfulness of God.
0: So faithful.
1: And actually, this is a church that you're well acquainted with up in the Midwest. You go there a lot. The family's still there.
0: Praise God.
1: And every time I go, I'll meet someone in the family there. And my heart just skips a little every time I see them because I think, see, the mercy of God is so rich that in a room of 1,500 people, 2,000 people, he knows what you are going through.
0: Yeah.
1: And more importantly, he has a solution for you. You know, with the Holy Spirit, you never need to feel lost in the crowd.
0: Isn't that good?
1: You never need to feel lost in the crowd because while he's everyone's shepherd, he's your shepherd.
0: Yeah.
1: And whatever it is you're believing for, whatever it is you're standing for, hey, listen, whatever it is you don't even know to believe for.
0: Right.
1: Ooh, think about that. Whatever it is you don't even know to believe for, he knows what to get you, how to get you there, when to get you there, with whom you need to get there with. He knows, he knows, he knows, he knows. And the better we train our hearts, Brother Hagin talked about in his book, Growing Up Spiritually, that one of the marks of a spiritually mature one is that they can have a sense and a sight of God in everything. And the more we learn to see him in the things that we don't see, the more we have a life of peace.
0: Yeah,
1: and rest.
0: As you're talking, that's what I think, rest. It's not a striving, mm-hmm. It's just a rest. In other words, back to Matthew 6:33, seek ye first the Holy Spirit,
1: ooh.
0: First the things of God.
1: Yes, yes,
0: and
1: yes.
0: The things you need, we're so focused on the things we need,
1: yep.
0: Right? Or the things we think we need.
1: Mm-hmm.
0: And when the Holy Spirit is standing by,
1: yeah.
0: Ready for us to believe him.
1: That's right. And again, I believe in believing.
0: Sure.
1: I believe in standing.
0: Yes.
1: Right? But I also understand that there are things I don't know to believe for. Ephesians 3:20, above all you can ask or think.
0: Yeah.
1: So I do need to be asking, I do need to be thinking, but there is that above all that I can ask or think. Boy, I'm glad that I do not constrain God.
0: Yes.
1: I contain him. I don't constrain him. I contain him because
0: good.
1: He does on the inside of me, but I don't constrain him. In other words, he can go beyond my believing. Do I need to believe? Everything I know to believe, I better be believing. Everything I see in the Word, I better be believing. But there are things you don't know to believe for.
0: Right.
1: Oh, and by the way, that's one of the benefits of praying in tongues.
0: Hallelujah.
1: That's another benefit of the Holy Spirit. He enables me to pray and prophesy into my future. Of course, prophesying is not just forthtelling, it's also foretelling. Boy, I get to do what I get to do now. And I'll tell you honestly, I pinch myself anytime I get to go anywhere to go preach.
0: It's a blessing.
1: It is. I pinch myself coming in here. This is an iconic radio station.
0: Yeah.
1: To get to do a radio program, right? I remember years ago, I'm thanking the Lord. I literally was just, God, I'm so thankful. I get to do this. I get to go with this one. I get to preach. I do all that. And suddenly the Lord reminded me when after I got born again there in Singapore, I got born again at 13. You'd already said that. Shortly after that, I got filled with the Holy Ghost and started speaking tongues. It was the wildest. Back then and still now, don't have the words to appropriately describe.
0: Yeah.
1: I mean, I just, you know, because I grew up from a place that that didn't happen. That right. wasn't part of the deal, you know. And there would be many a night when, as a kid, I would walk around in my tiny little room, no bigger than this room we're in right now. I would pace the floors, and I would pray in the spirit. I didn't know what it all meant, except that it made me feel good on the inside. That's all I knew. Back then, as a 13, 14-year-old, that's all I knew, right?
0: Yeah.
1: So years after, I'm thanking the Lord, I got to do this, I got to go here, I got to pray, and all that other. And the Lord suddenly reminded me of those times at night when I'm pacing the floor praying. And he said, back then, he told me, back then, you were praying some of this out.
0: Yeah, yeah.
1: I'm convinced that when I pray in the Spirit, I am a big part of those prayers.
0: Yeah.
1: I'm primarily praying for me.
0: Yeah, you're prophesying your future.
1: I'm prophesying my future. A future that at that point, thank God he didn't tell me. I couldn't have handled it. My head would have got too big. I'd have exploded. I think it's part of the mercies of God he didn't tell us everything.
0: Oh, yeah. You know, we went all 500 steps and he's going to tell you one.
1: That's right.
0: And let you obey it.
1: That's right.
0: Because we can't take it all in.
1: That's right. You know, the Lord told me one time, you don't need faith to finish. You just need faith to start.
0: Oh, hallelujah.
1: Because if you're not even going to start, who cares what you think you're going to? It doesn't make a difference. It doesn't make a difference.
0: Yep.
1: It doesn't make a difference.
0: And when you know him, you can trust him. That each step is going to take you in the direction. You don't have to know the whole book.
1: Daily bread, daily manna, daily leading is all that you really need. You don't need more than that.
0: Yep. Hallelujah. So the book is organized. Of course, it's every book. You talk about every book. And I asked you before we started this, which was your favorite in the Old Testament to talk about? And you said, surprisingly, Genesis. So talk about Genesis and the Holy Spirit.
1: Well, Genesis, everyone knows, is the book of beginnings. So in Genesis, you see a grand introduction to God, or rather, he introduces himself in a grand way. And right from the very get-go, you see God, the Father, the Son, and the Holy Spirit really everywhere. Of course, we're talking about the creation account, where the Spirit of God is hovering over the darkness. You know, I'm just going to go refer to this because I was thinking about this on a whole different study just the other day. And Genesis 1:1 says this, in the beginning, God created the heavens and the earth. And verse 2 says, the earth was without form and void, and darkness was on the face of the deep. Our listeners will know this, that a lot of theologians feel that there is a great span of time between verse 1 and verse 2. Verse 1 being the original creation, and verse 2, for lack of a better term, the after effects of the great fall of the enemy that had been fallen on the earth. And that's why the earth was without form and void and darkness and dark, right? I was thinking about this just the other day, and I thought, think about this. The best that the enemy could do
0: was to steal, kill, and destroy
1: creation. But the best he could do with creation was to cause it to be formless, void, and dark. He could not actually destroy the earth, because when you read verse 2, it says the earth was without form. In other words, the earth was still there. Did you know that God's original purpose, his original structure remained?
0: Yeah.
1: Oh, what a loser the enemy is. He had all that time in space. Free run of the land. And the best he could do was mess up the shape and mess up the form.
0: Yeah.
1: But right away it says, and the Spirit of God was hovering over the face of the waters. In the midst of all that chaos, you see the Spirit of God.
0: There he is.
1: Don't you love that the Spirit of God doesn't just hover where there is perfection? Now, that breaks it down in my life, your life, our lives. Did you know that the areas that now are dark, without form and void, he's hovering over those areas.
0: Oh, that's so good.
1: So I'm not alone in my voidness, my darkness, my formlessness. He's hovering over there. That word hovering implies the picture of a mother hen gathering her chicks. Don't you love that even in what seems dark, he's actually there? Now, what activated him was the word of God being spoken. And it says here, and God said, let there be light, and there was light, and God separated the dark from the light. Just 2 days ago, as I was studying this, the Lord said to me, every time I speak, I separate dark from light.
0: And when we speak.
1: Oh, when we speak. Well, when we speak God's word, there's as much power in God's word when he spoke it as when we speak it.
0: Wow.
1: The power of God's word does not change because there's a new narrator on there.
0: I like that.
1: You know, you and I, if we write books at all, and we do, you've got audiobooks come out. Well, the thought and intent of the person reading our audiobooks still remains the same.
0: Yeah.
1: So I like to think that I sometimes stand in as God's audible.
0: I love it.
1: I have the privilege of voicing the word of God on the earth. And because I'm voicing the word of God on the earth, his word, his intent, his power is all intact. Now, what causes that word, that power, that intent to be released is the Holy Spirit. So the Holy Spirit hovering over the dark, the formlessness, the voidness of anything, anyone, any place, any time is awaiting a word from God.
0: And we can speak it.
1: Oh, and you can speak that word. So that means that suddenly puts me in Genesis 1. I now suddenly can work in tandem with God, his word, and make room for the Spirit of God to move into and cause that word to come into fruition.
0: Praise God. Man, and that's just the first book, listeners.
1: Oh, that's just the first couple of verses.
0: Oh, my goodness. Where can we get the book, James?
1: Amazon. Go on Amazon and look for Seeing the Spirit. It's there. It's the fastest way you can get it. Speaking of audibles, it's also available on audiobook and Kindle and all that other.
0: Praise God. Well, let's take another break. When we come back, we're going to ask James about the Holy Spirit as the revealer of breakthrough strategies. Anybody out there need a breakthrough? Woo-hoo. Just stay tuned.
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4: 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In Mark 16, verse 15, Jesus says, "Go into all the world and preach the gospel to every creature." 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
0: It's a great day on the Roadshow. I'm your host, Karen Jensen Salisbury. We're talking with Dr. James Tan, that's T-A-N. The book is called Seeing the Spirit, Revealing the Holy Spirit in Every Book of the Bible. And we've already, you know, exploded our minds thinking about, we've talked about the first two verses, and it's so good. And there's so much more that we can't possibly get to. But I did promise you that we would talk about the revealer of breakthrough strategies, and that's what you call the Holy Spirit. Spirit in the book of Joshua.
1: Well, you know, everything that you're believing for is a breakthrough in the earth realm from heaven.
0: Ooh.
1: Anything you're believing for is a breakthrough into the earth realm from heaven. And to tap into that divine blueprint requires the divine author of the universe. Mm. So my smarts, however smart, however much or little I have, will not get me there.
0: Yeah.
1: We need the Holy Spirit. So the Holy Spirit is the author of that. You see that in Joshua. Because Joshua ties the first five books of the Bible to everything else, right? Joshua is the inheritor of Moses' great and grand purpose that God gave him. And Joshua has the great privilege of marching into the promised land that Moses wrote and talked about.
0: Yeah.
1: When you think about that, really, that's almost a type and a picture of you and me today. You think about all the promises that have been laid out in God's word for us. And now here you and I are on the earth, and we get to march in and possess the land. It's going to take the Holy Spirit to tell us when to march, how to march, who to march with.
0: Right.
1: Here's a little nugget, and I know you've got this lined up, but this was bubbling in me because I've actually been studying a little bit on my own prior. You know, when you read over there what we all know as Joshua marching around the walls of Jericho, it coming down. When you trace Gerizim, when you trace that back to Genesis 15, Abraham had gone to Shechem and there made an altar and dedicated that land to God. Now, Shechem is the border of the promised land, Canaan. Years after, Joshua comes into the heart of, the center of, and the walls of Jericho come down. Joshua's victory was an actual result of Abraham's dedication of Canaan land generations before.
0: Mm-hmm.
1: Don't you love that God, the Holy Spirit, can cause you to act, obey, sacrifice, worship now that your future generations can pick up on?
0: That's good.
1: Think of it another way. You're walking now into Jerichos that previous generations have already dedicated to the Lord, make proclamations and prayer over. You can walk now and those walls can come falling down, not just because of your marching, but because God in his infinite wisdom and mercy had already caused that place, that land, that situation to be dedicated to him.
0: Praise God. And we just walk it out.
1: So our walking buddy, our walking partner is the Holy Spirit.
0: Praise God. That's so good. God is working his plan, isn't he?
1: Yes, he's working. And his plan didn't just begin with me.
0: Yes, thank God.
1: It began from the very get-go.
0: Yes, I'm reading here where you said, after Joshua could see the victory, God gave him a most unusual strategy. I've noticed that while God can and does provide simple solutions to complex challenges, he also often provides strategies that in the natural seem far-fetched.
1: See, when you think about the cross of Calvary, that's a divine strategy. In the natural, it looked like defeat.
0: Yes.
1: It looked like desperate defeat. But yet God in his infinite wisdom can turn and provide a strategy for the darkest of valleys. Now, you're talking about here in Joshua, defeat, what looks like emptiness, what looks like nothingness, and God can provide divine strategies. Don't you know that a plan from heaven can outdo, outmaneuver any plan that the enemy could put across your path? It was the divine plan of God to bring a little shepherd boy, David, to have him face Goliath. In the natural, that looks foolish. We know it looks foolish because even the king saw it. So listen, he's been a man of war his whole life. You nothing but a youth. You put on my armor. Maybe it'll help you. Yeah. Of course, the problem was Saul's armor wasn't even helping Saul. Why would it help David? But that's a whole other message. Right?
0: Right.
1: So can God put strategies in front of you? Yes. But and here's why we need to know him, hear him. Because if you don't learn to hear him, you'll hear the world's strategies louder than you will hear his.
0: Ooh, yeah.
1: I mean, can you imagine a kid, David? We're talking about Joshua, but really, in that sense, a next generation, right?
0: Mm-hmm.
1: A next generation. Because think about this. The strategies that Joshua received to possess the promised land, Moses didn't get those strategies.
0: Right.
1: And I tell you what, in the natural, if Joshua's stepping up to fill Moses' shoes, those are some pretty big shoes.
0: Pretty big.
1: Pretty big shoes, I'm telling you right now. But he had to have strategies that Moses didn't have. Because he was living in a time and a season, in an era of the move of the things of God that Moses wasn't around to help him with. There was no blueprint except that Moses said, go conquer. Basically, that's what Moses said. Go. Here's where it is. Go get it done. Now, the where, the how, the everyday, the ins, the outs, the who's, the what, the whys, He had to hear from God.
0: Yeah.
1: So think about this. In that sense, he had to hear God just as intensely as Moses did, if not more than. Because he had to get down to the nitty-gritty, so to speak. You and I live in a time and an age where we require breakthrough strategies because we have all kinds of new things that the generation before us did not have. Right. We got to maneuver this thing called AI. What's that all about?
0: Yeah, yeah.
1: The things we had to deal with, right?
0: Right.
1: And of course, I'm not suggesting that the enemy has any new things.
0: No, nothing. Not more powerful.
1: Not more powerful and really not more creative either.
0: Right.
1: The sinner 2,000 years ago is the same as the sinner today because right. the answer is still the same. The blood will still save them.
0: Yes.
1: Right. But how that is presented, you and I are in a generation where for the first time, we are being told we have to agree with sins
0: yeah.
1: that have always existed in mankind. There have always been issues popping up of different type sins all through mankind. But this is the first generation where we're being told we got to agree with it.
0: Right.
1: Endorse it, acknowledge it, abide by them. Well, what do you do? What do pastors do? What do ordinary folk like you and I do? It takes the Holy Spirit to give us a strategy for our day.
0: And he's not freaked out by it.
1: Not at all. Not in the least bit. Because I like to say it this way. He planted us in this day.
0: On purpose.
1: On purpose.
0: Looked down through all of time, saw us, oh. and said, yeah, they're the ones.
1: Oh, and think about this. Him planting us in our day is part of his strategy.
0: Yeah.
1: So consider this. The Holy Spirit doesn't just reveal strategies through us. The Holy Spirit, in that sense, enacts his strategies through us. Boy, that immediately puts me on the game board. That puts you on the game board. That puts us on the game board. Now, suddenly, not only are we to watch his plan unfold, we suddenly find ourselves that we are part of his plan.
0: Yes.
1: And that's what you see in Joshua. Everywhere that the soles of your feet shall tread, you take over that land. Boy, it's a good thing he had 2 feet. It's a good thing those feet were working and moving. Because God had said, listen, part of my plan in conquering this land, we're going to use your feet.
0: There you go.
1: Think about this. Part of God's plan for this day and age, your feet, your hands, your mouth, your thoughts, your yep. abilities.
0: Yep.
1: Wow. You talk about the revealer of divine secrets and divine strategies. Come to find out, part of that strategy is me.
0: Yeah.
1: It's you. Yeah. It's us. Yep. If that doesn't make you wake up with a jump in your step and rush and jump into your day with victory, think about that. I'm a part of God's strategy.
0: Yes.
1: Woo!
0: Glory.
1: My.
0: There is so much in every one of these books. But you know what? We got to skip ahead to the New Testament,
1: which is kind of where the
0: Holy Spirit kind of stars, right?
1: Yep.
0: You know? But I love what you talk about in Matthew right off the bat. Matthew is written to the Jews. And you say the Holy Spirit knows how to present what we need to hear in a way that we need to hear it.
1: Why four Gospels? Because there are four pictures of Jesus Christ that really speak to every category of person. And in the same way that when you look at Joshua, the book of Joshua, as being the perfect bridge between the first five books of the Bible and everything else in the Old Testament, Matthew is the perfect bridge for the Jewish listeners of the day, because that's primarily who they were to begin with,
0: yeah.
1: right? Matthew, then, by the inspiration of the Spirit, was able to bring up every... It feels almost like Matthew went to every nook and every cranny of every old prophetic book referencing Jesus as the Messiah and bringing it forth. And it's such a beautiful thing to see that not only does God speak, which we talked about in the first segment, but he speaks my language.
0: Yes. You know, so many people I know think, I don't hear from God, or why doesn't mm-hmm. God talk to me? I mm-hmm. can't hear it. But you got to know that right. you know that you know
1: right.
0: that he has an answer and knows how to get it to you.
1: Right. And he doesn't speak in a language you don't understand.
0: Right. He's ready to tell you.
1: He's more eager to speak than I am to hear. Yeah. I found that out most of the time. He's more eager to speak than I am to hear. And again, that's why getting to know him is everything. Can you imagine for a second what life would look like? And the reason I ask questions is because my answers have no power in your life. You got to get your own answers, right?
0: Yeah.
1: Can you imagine what it would look like for a second in your life, my life, if we heard God?
0: Which we can and should.
1: Which we can and should.
0: Hallelujah.
1: But that's a great way to start your day.
0: Yes.
1: What would this day look like if I heard God?
0: Mm. Good way.
1: What would this day look like if I on purpose chose to seek to hear God? Now, we all of us, if you've lived any length of time at all, we've all got some pattern, some form, some way, some system of how we act out our day. And that's not always a bad thing. That's not always a bad thing. But I found that in between that, it would help us, do us good to pause and think, wait a minute, I've done this for the past 5 years, however, would God have a different way for me to do this? Would God have different input, a different way for me to, a different time to do this?
0: Yeah.
1: And if he did, would I then be stubborn and foolish and insisting on doing it my own way? Business people, well, here's what we always do. Here's who we always do it with. Here's how we always do it. Well, wait a minute. Could it be that God just might for this project, even though you've done it successfully for the past 20 years, could it might just be that maybe the King of heaven and earth just might have a different way, person, method, timing for this particular project?
0: And he does. I
1: told some business people that one time. Because, you know, in business, they were just so used to working with that group and all that
0: right.
1: other, you know. And I told them, I said, could it just be that could it just be? And again, the power of questions, because you have to have your own answers. You have to have your own answers. Could it just be that God actually might have, because he cares for you so much, an actual strategy for your day? You say, well, I think that sounds extreme. I think he has a strategy for my life. Well, whatever the strategy for your life is going to include strategies for the day.
0: Yeah.
1: Why? Because it could take one day that you have, that 24 hours that's ahead of you, could either bring you closer to or further away from that strategy that God has planned for your life. So I come to find that it's not the big leadings I'm looking for. I'm looking for the small leadings.
0: The daily leadings.
1: I'm looking for the daily, everyday leadings.
0: Well, listeners, there you have it. We just wake up every morning and say, what's your plan for today, Holy Spirit?
1: What's your plan for today, Holy Spirit?
0: Love it. It's time for another break. This is going by so fast. We're talking with Dr. James Tan about his book, Seeing the Spirit, Revealing the Holy Spirit in Every Book of the Bible. You can get it on Amazon. That's James Tan, T-A-N. James, tell us how we can get in touch with you. Maybe someone wants to connect with you in ministry.
1: Find me on every stream of social media and YouTube. Just look for I Am Just James.
0: Just James. Okay, listeners, in our final segment, we're going to talk with James about how the Holy Spirit has anointed you for the things God's called you to do. We'll be back after this.

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1: Well, here we are in the last segment of today's Roadshow, talking with Dr. James Tan about his book, Seeing the Spirit, Revealing the Holy Spirit in Every Book of the Bible. Mm. We're a little frustrated because we can't get to everything
2: just
1: in this
2: a little
1: book.
2: Bit. Yep.
1: But let's move on to the epistles, the Pauline epistles written by Paul, and talk about how the Holy Spirit equips each one of us to do what God's called us to do.
2: Well, think about what you just said, the Pauline epistles. Here's someone who is not part of the original 12, right?
1: Right.
2: And whatever he knew about the remaining 11, he had them on a list because he was planning to take them out.
1: I know, right? He was killing right. them.
2: So there is no board, no membership role anywhere that would have voted him to the position he got.
1: No, for sure.
2: Now, in our last segment, we were talking about divine strategies and how divine strategies involve individuals. Can you think of just the magnitude of that? That Paul, here he is, Saul, back then, while he's plotting and planning to take out believers, God had a plan for him.
1: Love it.
2: To expand the very message he thought he was giving his life to wipe off the face of the earth and do God a favor while he was doing that.
1: Right.
2: Think about that.
1: Yeah.
2: Just the magnitude of that. Consider this, that your enemies that are plotting your destruction, God can easily override what the enemy meant for evil, harm, destruction, formlessness, and darkness to turn around for your good.
1: Yes.
2: That's what I think about when I think of Paul. Because he's Saul back then. He's there plotting everyone's destruction.
1: Yeah.
2: He's happily checking off a list.
1: Right.
2: Checking it twice.
1: Yeah.
2: Right? He's like, no, I'm going to take him out. And yet God had a plan. And so now you know that Paul's responsible for scribing the bulk of the New Testament.
1: Yeah.
2: Right? And you and I today are still feasting of the revelation.
1: Yes.
2: Jumping in the river that Paul, by the Holy Spirit, brought forth on the earth. So much of what we know of the Spirit's working comes through Paul.
1: Yeah.
2: Talking about praying in the Spirit, talking about who we are in Him, talking about how the Spirit helps us in areas and things that we don't know of. Again, not only was Paul the most unlikely one, Paul was potentially the one that would have the hardest to reach in terms of the Christian audience because they were the ones who were most fearful of him because he was known to take them out. See, I love that the Holy Spirit, talking about divine strategies, we're talking about there in Joshua, I love that the divine strategy of heaven was to turn one of the strongest, most violent critics and turn him into the biggest propagator of the faith.
1: Yes.
2: Can you allow that what seems to be your Goliath today, what seems to be your mountain in front of you today, that God actually has a plan and could turn that around to your benefit?
1: Yes.
2: That what seems like a mountain today could be a footstool for you to get over to where else you need to go. That Goliath in front of you that seems so overwhelmingly large could be the key to the throne that God have intended for you to sit on. That Saul, the word says he was breathing threats against the church. Ooh, he was breathing them. He wasn't just thinking them. He was breathing them.
1: Yeah.
2: That same breath that breathed threats against the church, God would turn that breath to write the Pauline epistles.
1: Yes, hallelujah. And you mentioned here in when you're talking about the Pauline epistles too, that you say, I think many Spirit-filled believers have often confused being in the Spirit with, they're confused when you think of that as something woo-woo.
2: Right.
1: When really it's not.
2: You go to a great service, the Spirit of God falls in the room, we're all running around, rolling on the carpets, and I've done all of that. And we think, whoa, that was a powerful service. We were in the Spirit.
1: Yeah, yeah.
2: And then you walk out of that and go get get a fried chicken lunch after church or something, and you're suddenly not in the spirit anymore. Listen, the spirit realm doesn't have a revolving door. You're not revolving in and out of the spirit all the time. No, Paul, by the revelation of the Spirit of God, tells us in Ephesians that we're seated in heavenly places in Christ Jesus. How much more in the spirit can you be than to be seated in heavenly places in Christ Jesus?
1: Yeah. See, and you don't move from there.
2: No, and nowhere does it say that we're not seated. In other words, we're not seated on Sunday mornings and then not seated and seated everywhere else Monday to Saturdays.
1: Right.
2: So the idea that we're in the Spirit, it takes the Spirit of God to remind us that we're actually in the Spirit all the time.
1: Hallelujah.
2: All the time. Some of my best prophecies given to people have been over lunch with them.
1: Yeah, fried chicken.
2: Fried chicken. Some of my best word of wisdoms and word of knowledges have come when I haven't been in what you would think of as a church environment.
1: Right.
2: Can God not speak while you're driving down the road? Does he have to be in a building with pews and a choir before he speaks?

0: we see him in the Bible, the more we think he's going to speak to me every time I need it, then that happens.
1: And that's a reoccurring theme with Paul. We're in him.
0: Yes.
1: We're in him.
0: And he'll never leave us or forsake us.
1: We're in him. You're not in the mess you're in. You're not in the country you're in. You're not in the job you're in. You're not in the argument you're in. You're not in the depression you're in. You're not in the hospital room you're in. You're in him. Oh, the weightiness of that. The revelation of that. I'm in him. Ah, that's all. We're in him.
0: Hallelujah. Listeners, there's just so much in this book. But we have been talking today with Dr. James Tan. The book is called Seeing the Spirit, Revealing the Holy Spirit in Every Book of the Bible. You can get it on Amazon. Just look up James Tan, T-A-N. And let's see, James, before we leave here, will you pray really quick for our listeners?
1: I sure will. Father, in Jesus' name, thank you for the precious gift that is the Holy Spirit. So, Father, help us. Help us tune our ears, the ears of our heart, towards the things of the Spirit, to hear him.
0: Yes.
1: Help us, Father, because it takes the help of heaven to receive the help of heaven. 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Help us receive from the helper, the comforter, that is the Holy Spirit now every day. In Jesus' name, amen.
0: Amen. James, thanks so much for being on the Roadshow today.
1: Yay. Loved it. Always fun coming here.
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1: It does.
0: Listeners, thank you for being with us today. I had a great time. I hope you did too.
1: I sure did. Yes.
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2: We're so glad you're with us today. We believe this will be an important time in your life. You can feel the presence and power of God as Jeannie shares His Word. Enter in and enjoy His love and compassion coming to you. Jeannie and John care about the challenges you're facing and the dreams and goals you have. So expect God's power to move and do a great work as Jeannie ministers and prays with you. Then, at the end of the broadcast, we'll tell you about the special gifts

0: guests and resources we have for you. 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
1: Hello, this is Jeannie Alcott. We're going to talk about repairing something in your life. 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There are many types of things that can go wrong in your household. So if you are not a handy person yourself, you try to find someone who can help you repair it. If you don't know someone, then you can search on the internet and find the top 10 places in your area for repair work. 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Every once in a while, there may be something that simply cannot be repaired. But on a bigger scale, whenever the enemy, the devil, puts something in your life in disrepair, God wants you to know you can get it repaired. Listen, the devil's damage is never greater than God's repair. I know damage can be done to our life, but God's ability to repair you is so much greater. Once you trust Him for that, you can see that great work done for your life and for others. He can repair whatever disease has done. He can repair what a financial setback has done. We can receive repair in our mental and emotional well-being, in our reputation, our self-esteem, our energy, our hope. A life can be repaired after separation or divorce or death of a family member or friend. We can be repaired after a loss of a job or a split in our business or in a relationship. So many times we need repair. And if we had to go around thinking what's done is done and cannot be repaired, that would be a very hopeless feeling. But we must believe our life isn't beyond repair. Even when something seems to be broken or suffering, God can give us beauty instead of ashes. I'm sure you've heard the term beauty for ashes. In the Bible, it symbolizes the promise that God can replace what is causing sorrow or dismay and give us joy and praise. Something divine is happening. We are exchanging the ashes for something beautiful that gives us hope and restoration. I think of a beautiful story that I watched unfold for a dear friend who experienced this. She was having a challenge with alcohol, and she was experiencing stress. Then she felt it begin showing on her face. You may have seen people who smoke or drink in an excessive way and how it shows on their face, as well as stress can do that. It's affected their well-being, and that comes out. Now, this woman has beauty, but she became unhappy with the way she could see the effects of that habit and the stress she had. So she went to a rehab place to get some help. She cried out to God to repair her life and what had driven her to that point. And God is always there for us when we cry out to Him. He goes over and above what we can imagine. She saw God begin to repair her desires and her mental and emotional well-being. Her spiritual life was improved. We watched as she began to get rid of those ashes and stand in the beauty of what God could do. One very interesting thing was that in all of this, she had been disappointed in how her physical appearance had been affected. But one day when I saw her after all of this, I mentioned how healthy and beautiful her face appeared. Tears came to her eyes, and she confessed how in the process she had asked God to restore her beauty also. The fact that I and others had made that comment confirmed to her God had done just that. In so many ways, she had been given beauty instead of ashes, physical, mental, emotional, and spiritual. God wants to repair the beauty of our life, not just physical, but how beautiful it is when He repairs a relationship or the peace we have, or our financial welfare, or mental or emotional welfare. When something has been broken, or taken, or brought down, God can repair it in every kind of area. He gives us that promise in Isaiah chapter 61. The prophet Isaiah wrote this during the time when Israel needed hope. They needed their land repaired in their homes and their lives. Oppression and poor economy and social injustice had all taken their toll on the people. They were mourning in ashes. But hear what God says He does when our life is affected and needs repair. First, the Spirit of God comes and the anointing falls. That's the first thing that has to happen. When you pray to God to have beauty replace the ashes, the first thing is the Spirit of God enters in and the anointing becomes strong over your life. His anointing rests upon you, and that anointing begins to do a strong and powerful work. The Spirit of God begins to repair. So Isaiah described how the Spirit of God was coming into the conditions and the anointing was falling. When that happens, you are granted these things. It says the Spirit of God is there to grant consolation and joy to those who mourn in Zion, to give them an ornament of beauty instead of ashes, the oil of joy instead of mourning, the garment of praise instead of a heavy, burdened, and failing spirit. So instead of the brokenness the people were feeling, God would crown them with beauty. The Message version of that scripture says, you receive bouquets of roses instead of ashes. That's saying that you get messages of joy instead of the news of doom. Your needs are cared for. You are repaired. You'll have praise in your heart. Allow all of that to start coming into your life now. The anointing of God is here this very moment. The Spirit of God is hovering over your life. He is there to take what has been affected and harmed or damaged and spread His beauty over it. Just picture that. The beauty of God is being spread over that condition you're facing. It isn't beyond repair. It can be raised up and become greater. There may have been a lot of damage done, but remember, God's ability to repair is much greater than the damage done. And it doesn't matter if it's been that way for some time. God doesn't put a time limit on you. He doesn't say that if you haven't seen something get in better condition, that now it can't happen. There is no time limit. He can come in and still do a good repair job in that area of your life. Think of the beauty of something in your life being repaired this way. You know the name of the famous artist, Michelangelo. One of the works that have been considered one of his greatest is the ceiling of the Sistine Chapel in Rome. It took 5 years to complete it, but almost right away the art began to fade. So you can imagine that a century after that work had been finished in 1512, the originals were hard to see. There was so much dust and dirt on them. Then around 1980 or 81, a scaffold was built to see if the frescoes in the chapel could be repaired. A special type of solution was used to wash just a small corner of the painting to test it. Then art experts were employed to come in and examine the work to make sure what they were doing would not alter or damage the original in any way. After it was determined that the frescoes could be renewed successfully, some people restored that entire ceiling. It took some years, but once they finished it, the repair work was amazing. For the first time in almost 500 years, people could see the masterpiece the way it was meant to be seen. Beautiful colors came out of the ashes. All the beauty that was gone could now be enjoyed. Beauty instead of the ashes of the painting. God can repair anything and everything in your life. Take off the dirt and dust and problems and complications and put beauty back into it. The pain and problems and disappointment cannot forever cover the beauty of what God has for you. Believe it will be uncovered and repaired and shine forth as God intends. Listen, Michelangelo didn't create that ceiling just to have it covered up where no one could see the beauty of it. And God didn't create your life just to have the beauty of it covered in ashes. It's time to have the repair work start. Ask God to begin the repair work now, to grant you consolation instead of distress, to give you an ornament instead of disgrace, to give you beauty instead of ashes, the oil of joy instead of mourning, the garment of praise instead of a heavy, burdened spirit. That passage in Isaiah goes on to say, after God gives you all of that, you will be known as the oak of righteousness. You'll be strong, magnificent, distinguished, in right standing with God. He calls you the planted of the Lord that He may be honored in your life. See, when you undergo repair in some way, and the beauty is then seen of what God has done, He is honored and glorified. His power is seen by everyone because of what He does in your life. Believe His power will be seen right now because we're going into prayer. The anointing has come in, and now the Spirit of God can do His work. He's covering you now, covering you with the greatness of what He's about to accomplish. The repair can be done. You can see beauty instead of ashes. Be rejoicing instead of being sad or distressed over the conditions. Let's pray now. Lord, we feel rejoicing and excitement coming up in our spirit. We know that Your anointing is falling. It's resting upon my friend. And now Your Spirit can begin doing the work, the repair work. Instead of what they're viewing right now, beauty is coming. Instead of disappointment or distress, beauty. Instead of pain or problems, beauty. Instead of disrepair and a mess, beauty. That's what they're going to see. What has been so bad they couldn't see what was good, they will now. They'll see some good. Mighty divine repair is being done. Hallelujah! I know it may have seemed for a while that they wouldn't see the condition become better, but that is all changing now. The damage to that area of their life will be repaired. We believe as we have called out to You, You have responded, and the greatness of what You're doing will be seen. We are watching for beauty, and we know it's coming. In the name of Jesus, amen. You can start viewing the progress of the repair that has started. Begin watching for it. The damaged condition will turn to a good condition. Oh, I believe that. John and I are praying for that. God has called us to pray and intercede over you in a personal way. We carry the anointing of God to minister to you. So we encourage you to share about your life. We read everything you tell us. Then we intercede and we believe for beauty to come into every condition. We also speak the word of God over you and write to you. We give you words that are anointed from the Spirit for your life. So get in touch with us soon. Okay, I always give us a spiritual power line. We have got to combat the bad that's coming against us with good words from God. So you need to speak this spiritual power line over your life. Go around saying, "It is being repaired. It is being repaired." Believe God is starting the repair process in your life. He can accomplish that. And we want to send this entire message to you to help you receive what God has for you. So just request, get it repaired. God is telling you, you can do that. You can get it repaired. When you request it, we'll send you all five parts of it and the prayer times. Each part is 15 minutes. It's offer number AM909. That's 909. You can have a CD of it for a gift of $8 into the ministry. 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Our announcer will give you more information. Now I want to make sure you're receiving the special message and prayer that we send out each week. It's a short devotional in prayer. This is a great way to start your week in the power and presence and anointing of God. We also give you a spiritual power line to be speaking over your life all week long. Helps you keep your faith up. We send it to you every Sunday evening so you can start your week in a tremendous way. And that's the only email you'll receive from us. So just tell us you want to receive the Word of Power devotional and prayer. This is Jeannie Alcott. God bless you.
0: What a great time in God we had. His anointing has now been imparted to you, and His Word is working to help and bless you. 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
3: Welcome to 15 Minutes in the Word with New York Times bestselling author Joyce Meyer. On today's program, Joyce will be teaching from her series, Winning Life's Battles. Our fight is not against people or circumstances. It's actually against the devil, who is real. But we will overcome if we choose to do things God's way. Love always wins. We overcome evil with good. Now, here's Joyce with today's teaching.
4: This weekend, I'm going to be doing a seminar on how to fight the devil, how to defeat the devil, how to win the battles that the enemy brings against you. I'm calling it Armed and Dangerous, because that's you. We are in a war, but we should not ever be so foolish as to think that God did not leave us equipped You never have to be afraid of the devil. You never have to be afraid of anything that he tries to do to you, because really and truly, we are more than conquerors. Right in the midst of whatever you're going through right now, you don't have to feel like you're the tail end of anything, because the Bible says you're the head and not the tail, above and not beneath. You say, well, it sure doesn't feel like it. Well, we can't go by how we feel. We have to stand firm on the Word of God and say, the Bible says that even in the midst of my battles, that I am more than a conqueror through Him who loves me. In the midst of your battles, do not ever forget that God loves you deeply, tremendously, and that He has a very good plan for your life. Now, there's some people in here tonight, you need to take this and you need to swallow it down. Don't just let it fly over your head. You've got some issues going on. You've been hurt. You got some problems. You're facing some things. And you kind of got, you know, maybe you came here tonight hoping that I could cheer you up. And I believe that I can. But I believe that I can do more than that. I believe that I can equip you and get you to the point through the Word of God that you won't always need to be the one who needs to be cheered up, but you can be the one who's cheering somebody else up. The only reason we get so down when we have problems is because we're concerned that we're never going to get rid of them. We're concerned that we're not going to get what we want in life, or that we're going to have to wait a lot longer than we feel like we can wait. We think what somebody did to us is unfair, and it may be, but we must also remember that God is a God of justice, and He will not put up with people hurting His kids if they stand steadfast on His word. If somebody hurts me and I have a bitter attitude and refuse to forgive them, then I cannot expect God to deliver me. I will not see God's justice in my life if I have that wrong attitude. But if I will, by His grace, do the part that He has asked me to do, God will always bring justice in my life, and He will always bring justice in your life. Listen to me. If somebody has hurt you, God is a God of justice, and He will give you double for your trouble if you will stand on the Word of God. Do you understand me? You got to get that. You're more than a conqueror. Right now, you may feel like you're under everything, but the Bible says, right in the midst of all of these things, not when they're over, but in the midst of all of these things, and that's the best time to open your mouth and say, I am more than a conqueror through Christ who loves me. Did you hear that, devil? I am more than a conqueror through Christ who loves me. The head and not the tail, above and not beneath, I shall lend to many nations and never have to borrow. Now, if we're going to be successful in defeating the devil, we have to learn how to pay attention to what's going on in our minds. And I think sometimes we don't pay enough attention to a lot of things. I think we just kind of, you know, a lot of stuff just going over our head. And I don't know why I've lost my joy. I don't know why I've lost my peace. Well, do you ever think about what you're thinking about? You know, if you get depressed and discouraged, just think about what you're thinking about. I'm telling you the truth. It's very hard to be unhappy while you're thinking happy thoughts. Yeah. Amen? Yeah. Well, I can't help what I think. Yeah, really, you can. I can, you can. The Bible teaches us that the mind is the battlefield. 2 Corinthians 10:4-5, we are in a war. Amen? Many of you received Christ tonight. Welcome to the war. You may think, well, wait a minute, I've already got a war. I don't want to get another one. But the problem is the war you had before, you were fighting on your own. Now you've got a mighty warrior on your side, a host of angels, the King of Kings, the Lord of Lords. So yes, you're in a war, but it's going to be a totally different game now. Completely different. 2 Corinthians 10:4-5. The weapons of our warfare are not physical weapons of flesh and blood. So let's just say up front, If they're not natural physical weapons, then they must be spiritual weapons. That means it's not like a gun you pull out of your pocket and shoot the devil. It's a weapon that only operates in the spirit, and that means you don't see it. It's not a weapon you can go to your closet and get, or go to your dresser drawer and get. It's a spiritual weapon. God is a spirit. We are first and foremost a spirit. We have a soul and we live in a body, but we are spirit beings. The devil is a spirit. Angels are spirits. And we have to learn that there are things that we can do that will affect the spiritual realm. The war that we're in is a spiritual war. We do spiritual warfare. And the weapons of our warfare are not physical weapons of flesh and blood. So they are spiritual weapons. They are mighty before God for the overthrow and the destruction of strongholds. A stronghold is an area where the enemy gains ground and digs in. The devil likes to build strongholds in our minds. He likes to occupy areas of our mind. Areas where he lies and he lies and he lies and he lies until he gets us convinced that the lie is the truth. And the thing about a lie that we have to understand is, even if it's a lie, if we believe it's the truth, it becomes truth for us. What we believe is extremely important. What do you believe about your past? What do you believe about your future? What do you believe about how God feels about you? What do you believe about who you are in Christ? What do you believe? In these weapons, we refute arguments and theories and reasonings. All those things are things that come against your mind. And every proud and lofty thing that sets itself up against the true knowledge of God. And we lead every thought captive, every purpose that doesn't agree with God, every thought that doesn't agree with the Word, we lead it away captive unto the obedience of Jesus Christ, the Messiah. I have a book that's been very popular for about 17 years now called The Battlefield of the Mind. I'm still just absolutely shocked and amazed at how that book sells. Well, it's because we know that we have trouble with our minds and we don't want to have trouble with our minds. And God tells us that we need to learn to get our minds renewed and to think different. So I'm asking you to learn to do your own thinking. Don't just think whatever falls in your head. Don't just think because you have a thought that that's your thought and take ownership of it. But realize if what you're thinking does not agree with what God says, then it is the devil or some demon that works for him putting thoughts in your mind. You need to say, "Get behind me, Satan." Amen? That is not true, and I don't believe you. And I mean, when you say, "Get behind me, Satan," it needs to be because you expect him to really get behind you. I'm going to read you a little story that I think is cute. A young woman was going shopping, and her husband asked her not to buy any more clothes. Because she already had so many hanging in her closet. She promised him that she wouldn't. At the mall, she walked past the store, and in the window there hung a beautiful dress. She just absolutely had to go in and try it on. No harm in trying it on, right? She likes it so well that she felt like she just has to buy it. So she did. When her husband sees the dress bag, he is not a happy man. She said, "Honey, I tried it on. It looks so good. Satan tempted me, and I just had to buy it." And her husband said, "Well, you should have prayed right away. Satan, get thee behind me." She said, "Well, you know, I did that, and he told me the dress looked better from behind than it did from the front." So when you say, "Get thee behind me," don't be playing any games. If you want to get rid of the devil, you got to really want to get rid of the devil. Do you feel like a soldier? The Bible says that we are soldiers in the army of God. Do you act like a soldier? 2 Timothy 2:4, Paul said, no soldier, when he's in service, gets entangled in civilian life. 2 Timothy chapter 2, verse 4. No soldier, when in service, gets entangled. We're going to capitalize on the word entangled. In the enterprises of civilian life. That means that you're here, you're living a life, you have to deal with certain things, but you don't get entangled in them. You don't get your life so wrapped up in things. You don't get your mind all wrapped up in the things that the world worries about. Because his aim is to satisfy and please the one who enlisted him. We have a job to do for God. Let me just be very honest with you and tell you, if God didn't have something for you to do the moment you got saved, he would have just beamed you up. Got you out of here. So God wants your worship. The greatest respect that we can give God is to worship him with our whole heart. I will just mention this to you, not trying to chastise anybody. But always do your best when you go to church to get there in plenty of time to be there for the worship. I just don't think it's good when people think that that's not an unimportant part. That's not an important part, and they just want to get there for the sermon, or it's okay to get there late. And I guess, you know, I can say I'm not trying to chastise you, but maybe I am. I don't know, you know. I can get by with some stuff that sometimes your pastors can't get by with, because I'll be gone by Saturday, and you'll love me again by Monday morning, so, you know. But see, that's something we do for God. We come to worship him. We come to respect him by worshiping him. And that's a wonderful thing for us to do, to worship God.
5: 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He wants to help us with everything because we're his kids and he loves us. But the devil tries hard to keep us from knowing our true identity as children of God, because he doesn't want us to know the power and authority we have over him. 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
3: Well, praise God. It's sure good to be with you today, be a guest on this broadcast. But you know, in John, the 14th chapter, Jesus told us about the Holy Ghost that he was going to send after he paid the price for sin. And on the day of Pentecost, the Holy Ghost came. Just like the second chapter of the book of Acts tells us.

You know, Jesus was standing there in the first chapter of the book of Acts. All the disciples thought he was going to set up his earthly kingdom. Because that's what the Messiah is supposed to do. You know, he's supposed to rule and reign and set the Israelites free from all their enemies. That's what they were expecting. And so they asked him, they said, is it at this time that you're going to set up your kingdom? And what did he say? Jesus said, it's not for you to know the times or the seasons, but it's only for my Father to know that. But he said, you go wait in Jerusalem until you be endued with power from on high, and then you'll be my witnesses. Did you ever notice it's kind of hard to be a witness without the baptism of the Holy Ghost? I mean, you got the fruit of the Spirit. I remember one time I had a friend of mine, he said, come on down to this meeting. They're going to talk about the gifts of the Spirit. And of course, I'm thinking, you know, the nine manifestations of the Holy Ghost, like 1 Corinthians 12 and 1 Corinthians 14 talks about. You know, tongues and interpretation of tongues and prophecy, that's one set. Then you've got revelation gifts, you know, you got the discerning of spirits, you got the word of knowledge, and you have the word of wisdom. Word of knowledge is just something present, you know, a little piece of God's knowledge, and word of wisdom is something in the future, discerning the spirits. A lot of people say, well, you know, I got the gift of discernment. That's not discerning of spirits, you know. Discerning of spirits is when God opens your eyes and you see into the unseen realm, whether that's angels or demons. Drinking water from the rains of heaven. You know, then there's the gifts of healings. Then there's the gift of faith. That's for you to receive a miracle. And the working of miracles. Did you know that healing is always a process of time and miracles is instant? Yeah. But anyway, I had a friend. He said he's going to talk on that once you come. And I didn't have time to go. And so he came back. I said, how'd it go? He said, well, you know, he talked on the love, joy, peace, patience, kindness, goodness. I told him, I said, that's not the gifts of the Spirit. That's the fruit of the Spirit. Do you know there's two different things between the gifts of the Spirit and the fruit of the Spirit? You got to know the difference.

you know, that's God's plan. We're supposed to, don't you remember when the disciples came to Jesus, they said, Lord, teach us to pray. And in that prayer, Jesus said, your will be done on earth as it is in heaven. Then you get people and they get so confused because their doctrine's messed up. You know, they think everything that happens is God. Well, you know, if it's meant to be, okay, sirrah, sirrah, that's the way they think. And I'm telling you what, that's the devil stealing from you. Why would Jesus ask in that prayer and say in the Lord's Prayer, why would he say, your will be done on earth as it is in heaven? You would have thought he would have said, well, you know, his will's already done no matter what happens. That's not what Jesus said, and that's not how he prayed. So he knew more than you, if you ever noticed that. Yeah, you know, why is that? Well, you know, 2 Corinthians 4th chapter, I think, along about the 4th verse, it calls the God of this world has blinded their eyes. Who's he talking about? He's talking about the devil. That's the God of the prince of the power of the air. Why? Because Satan turned the rulership of this earth over to the devil when he fell. That's why it's in such a mess. Jesus came, he said, I've come that you might have life and that you might have it more abundantly. And guess what? He bought it back for you and me. And then he told us to go occupy till he came. That means you're supposed to take the word of God and operate in the word of God and call things, walk in faith. Yeah, call those things that be not. What do you mean those things that be not? Well, the things that you see in the word. You ought to take the word and you ought to fix the blame and use the name of Jesus. And you ought to take authority over the situations in your life. Because that's what Jesus did. He brought and bought back your relationship with him and your fellowship with him. And then he gave you the Holy Ghost if you'll receive him. So you'll be a witness to other people.

It's all happening now, far and near. You know, I've heard people say, well, you know, I'm just praying for revival. I got news for you. You are revival. If you know God and have Him in your heart, you ought to be revival everywhere you go. You ought to be talking about Him. You ought to be talking about the goodness of God, not looking for something to happen. You ought to be making it happen. What do you mean? Well, you ought to be listening to your own recreated human spirit. You ought to be listening to the Holy Ghost, and you ought to be sensitive to what He's telling you to talk about, and you ought to be the salt of the earth. What does that mean? That means you ought to make people thirsty for God. Every time they get in your presence, they ought to say, there's something different about you. And why? Because you're talking spirit to spirit. You're talking out of your spirit, the things you've been meditating in, the Word of God, and you're talking it day and night, coming in and going out, and everybody gets in your presence, says, there's something different about you. Yeah, it's the Word of God, because I'm not talking my troubles. I got news for you. Tell your troubles to your enemies. They enjoy it. Winds of the Holy Ghost are blowing. Clouds of revival now appear. We're hearing of streams of outpourings.

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1: Now stir up that gift that's been given to you by the laying on my hands is what Paul told Timothy in 2 Timothy 1:6. Now, if you read the New Testament, you see where the disciples, don't you remember? Philip went down to preach in the city of Samaria, and they received the word of the Lord with gladness. That means they got born again. You ever see, I'll tell you what, you get saved, whoo, glory to God, you're glad. I was in Uganda here a few months ago, and there was this former witch doctor now, but he got born again in one of the services, and he told somebody else later, he said, that's the first night after I got saved, I had peace. Did you know that? That's what happens when you get born again. You get peace that passes all understanding. We're told to stir it up, the gift that is within us. With our praising, kindle coals of fire. That's what the Apostle Paul was telling Timothy, you know. He said, stir up that gift that's been given to you. Now, the gift that's been given to you, like I started to tell you, Samaria turned to the Lord under Philip's preaching. But then, when the apostles heard about it, what? Peter and John came down to pray with them that they might receive the Holy Ghost, for the Holy Ghost hadn't yet fallen upon them. There they were born again, but the Holy Ghost hadn't fallen upon them yet. Yeah. Well, I got all the Holy Ghost that you need when you got born again. I've heard people make that statement too. I'm telling you what, you got to go read your Bible. You know why? Sometimes why you don't have the things of God? Because you've been taught wrong. And wrong thinking will produce wrong results. Did you ever notice that? But you never read. You say, well, Brother Joel, I don't believe in you. That's not the way I read the Bible. Well, I don't know. The Apostle Paul in the 19th chapter of the book of Acts. Did you ever read that? What did he ask? He found a bunch of people in the Ephesians, Ephesus. And he made a peculiar statement. He said, have you received the Holy Ghost since you believed? They said, we haven't even heard that there be such a thing as the Holy Ghost. Hallelujah. He said, well, what baptism were you baptized under? They said, the baptism of John. And then he went on to explain to them that baptism is the baptism of repentance for the coming Messiah. Do you know that's the first baptism I see in the Bible? Baptism of John. Then I see the baptism into the body of Christ. That's the baptism that saves you. Because you believe in your heart, confess with your mouth, Jesus is Lord. For with the heart man believes unto righteousness, and with the mouth confession is made unto salvation. Then I see the baptism in water. What's that? That's you identifying with what God did on the inside, on the outside. If you're not born again before you get water baptized, guess what? You're going to be a dry sinner, and when you go into the water, you'll come up a wet sinner, but you'll still be a sinner. But I got news for you. If you're born again, why? Because you believed in your heart, confessed with your mouth, Jesus is Lord. Then you're identifying with Christ in water baptism. And I'm telling you what, it's like cutting off the Egyptians. All that stuff of the world that's been hanging on you, you say, I've been baptized. I'm buried with Christ through his death. I was in him when he went to the pit of hell, and guess what? I've been raised anew in him. Yeah. Then I see the baptism of the Holy Ghost. And the baptism with fire. I mean, hallelujah. Ooh, that'll make you a witness. You got a fire on the inside of you. You can't keep quiet. And guess what? It bubbles up and bubbles out of you in those tongues, you know. Yeah. And when you're praying divine secrets back unto God, that's what 1 Corinthians 12:14 says. It says when you pray in an unknown tongue, what happens? You pray divine secrets to men. No, it said not to men, but to God. I'm telling you what, you need that prayer language. He made provision for you and me. You got to receive and take everything that God has for you. Hallelujah. Thank you for being with me today.
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1: The Giants' dead! Hey, let's have a parade!

0: right. We can do all things through Christ who strengthens us. How many things?
1: All things.
0: Really? Three things?
1: All
0: 40 things?
1: All things.
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Proverbs chapter 4, verses 20 through 23 tell us, "My son, attend to my words. Incline thine ear unto my sayings. Let them not depart from thine eyes. Keep them in the midst of thine heart. For they are life unto those that find them, and health to all their flesh. Keep thy heart with all diligence, for out of it are the issues of life."

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Praise the Lord. Let me hear you say glory. Glory. Glory to the name of Jesus. Because he is the I am. Praise God.

Lord, with our hands together, we tell you that we love you this afternoon, Lord. You've been the best friend that we've ever had. Our family has failed us at times. People have not understood what we were feeling inside, but we have found in you a friend that sticks closer even than a brother. Lord, I thank you publicly on behalf of the congregation for your mercy. That when we failed, you didn't throw us in the garbage heap, but you lifted us up, Lord, with such grace and such mercy. Your tenderness and your gentleness has made us great, Lord. We praise you today from the bottom of our heart, oh Lord. There's no words that express how we feel about you, Lord. But oh Jesus, we love you. We love you, Jesus. We praise you, oh Jesus. We magnify your name, oh Jesus. I pray, God, that you'll set us free to worship you this afternoon. That we won't be restricted or self-conscious. For the Father seeks those who will worship him in spirit and in truth. And God, if there's a people anywhere on the face of this earth that are thankful, we're those people, Lord. We thank you for all your blessings, all your mercies. They're new every day. Great is thy faithfulness, O Lord. Blessed be your name forever. With all our hands

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0: And the Lord shall make thee plenteous in goods, in the fruit of thy body, and in the fruit of thy cattle, and in the fruit of thy ground, in the land which the Lord sware unto thy fathers to give thee.
1: Well, I want to talk to you for a minute about an old man I met. He said, "Boy, you look in trouble, and I bet your life's a mess." He said, "I used to have the same problem too. I was way out of control. You know, the only thing that set it right for me was a little good old rock and roll.

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1: Hello, this is Jeannie Alcott. 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You can conquer and see your life become so much better. God bless you.

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escaped the edge of the sword, from weakness were made strong, became mighty in war, put foreign armies to flight. The word of God tells us they were tortured, ridiculed, and beaten. They were stoned, tempted, and put to death. But they knew that their sufferings were not even worthy to be compared with the glory that would be revealed in them. 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

This is David Ingalls. Has anyone told you today that God loves you and that He has a plan for your life? I have a very important question I want to ask you. If you were to die this very second, do you know for sure, beyond a shadow of a doubt, that you would go to heaven? The Holy Bible reads, "For all have sinned and come short of the glory of God, and for the wages of sin is death, but the gift of God is eternal life through Jesus Christ our Lord." The Bible also reads, "For whosoever shall call upon the name of the Lord shall be saved." I'm a whosoever, and you are too. I want to pray for you. Father God, in the name of Jesus, bless those listening to my voice. Bless their family with long, healthy lives. Make yourself real to them. If they aren't born again, I pray that they receive Jesus as Lord right now. Thank you, Father, in the name of Jesus. Listening ones, if you would like to receive the gift that God has for you, say this prayer after me from your heart. Say it from your lips out loud. Dear Lord Jesus, come into my heart. Wash me and cleanse me. Set me free. Jesus, thank you that you died for me. I believe that you are risen from the dead. I believe that you're coming back again for me. Oh God, fill me with your Holy Spirit. Give me a passion for the lost. Give me a hunger for the things of God. Give me a holy boldness to tell others about Jesus Christ. According to the Word of God and my prayer, I'm saved. I'm born again. I'm on my way to heaven because I have Jesus in my heart. Amen. My brother, my sister, I welcome you to the family of God. Be sure to tell someone about your prayer and get into a Bible teaching church family right away. Always remember, run to God and not from God, because He loves you and has a great plan for your life.

Programming is brought to you by Winners and King, offering legal services including incorporating your nonprofit organizations. Winners and King are located in South Tulsa at the Cityplex Towers at 81st and Lewis, Suite 5900. Phone 918-494-6868.

Hello, I'm Pam Norwood, a member of the Oasis Network staff, thanking every Watchman giver and prayer team member for supporting this Oasis of Radio ministry.